Runners lead for the Dodgers. Bennett, the 1-1 pitch. Up and away with a fastball. 2-1 to Pies. Jake Bennett from the ready. Checks the runners. The 2-1 to Pies. Swing and a liner foul.

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1: The pitch. Pies swing and a miss. Struck him out, 97, and the Red Sox have swept the Dodgers, and Boston continues their winning ways.
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3: Audio courtesy of ESPN Radio. You heard it right here. Red Sox defeated the Dodgers 8-4. And as a matter of fact, the Red Sox are in their last 26 games are 23-3. 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Donald Ware with you, and it's always good to have on the line Doug Glanville, ESPN MLB analyst, joining us right now. Doug, as always, we appreciate the time. Your thoughts, I mentioned the record for the Red Sox. The Red Sox, again, get it done 8-4 over the Dodgers in L.A.
4: Yeah, well, welcome to Will, first of all. Congratulations.
5: Thank you, brother.
4: It's incredible what the Red Sox have been doing.

0: I'm Ed Banker. There have been more trades in baseball with the deadline set for tomorrow. As first reported by The Athletic and confirmed by ESPN this evening, the Cubs are acquiring right-hander Kevin Gausman for the Blue Jays for a pair of minor league infielders. The Braves have picked up veteran pitcher Tyler Malley from the Giants. Also earlier, the Yankees acquired infielder Luis Garcia Jr. from the Nationals in exchange for four right-handed pitching prospects. The Rays also bolstered their starting pitching. They sent three minor leaguers to the Mets for Freddy Peralta. Meanwhile, baseball is still abuzz over the Tarek Skubal trade to the Dodgers. He will make his first start for L.A. on Tuesday against the Cubs at Wrigley Field. As for his new team, they were swept by the Red Sox this evening.
1: Going the other way, and it's through into left for a hit. Yoshida rounding third. Rafaela racing home. Stopping at second is Abreu. And a two-out RBI single. Punched the other way by Yoshida. 1-0 Red Sox in the first.
0: That call from ESPN Radio as Boston goes on to win it 8-4. That is the sixth series sweep for the Red Sox since June 25th. Now, the Padres won't be catching the Dodgers in the NL West, but they're now one game out of wild card spot. They defeated the Giants 5-4. In football news, Jadeveon Clowney is going back to the Texans. The pass rusher has agreed to a contract with Houston and confirmed the deal with Houston Chronicle. Tonight in the WNBA, the Valkyries beat the Tempo 96-79. Also, the Wings over the Sun 83-63. Earlier, the Lynx beat the Fever to go to 25-6 of the season, 108-100. And the Sparks down the Fire 106-101.
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5: 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Donald Ware with you, and Will's going to love this because we already talked about the Dallas Cowboys a little bit earlier. That means we got to stay in the state of Texas and talk about, of course, the Houston Texans. DJ Bienemae, ESPN Houston Texans reporter, joins us right now. And DJ, appreciate the time. I want to start with C.J. Stroud. A lot of talk with respect to C.J. Stroud and maybe his, you know, he's been maybe regressing the last 3 years, although he had his highest completion percentage of 64.5% on last year. But we know he didn't do well, particularly in that game against the Patriots the last time we saw him in the playoffs. I mean, what have you seen from C.J. Stroud?
6: What I've seen from him throughout his career is a guy that's very accurate, a guy that at the time has had to carry more of the offense because the pieces around him haven't been good enough at times, but also still a young quarterback that at times makes some mistakes. And obviously in that playoff game, he folded under pressure. Obviously had a bunch of bonehead interceptions. So I think I still believe in CJ as a franchise quarterback. I think the Texans believe he is a franchise quarterback. I think the reason why they haven't had an extension or deal done is obviously numbers, right? Like if CJ was willing to, you know, sign for like $30 million a year, of course he'd be on an extension. I mean, the Texans would love to do that, but that's just not the scenario that is in front of us. So again, I think he's a franchise caliber quarterback, but you know, this is geared up to be a proven year, and we'll see if he's able to answer the bell.
7: DJ, my boy. So do you think they get a deal done before camp breaks? And I'm sure you saw the video I put out on social media. I think it happens because the two sides are talking. And if you're talking, you're obviously trying to accomplish something. Do you think it happens, or do you think that this is going to just end up being a prove a year for CJ?
6: Yeah, I think it's going to end up being a prove a year because I don't necessarily get the sense that there's like major urgency. I think it's more like, I think both sides are very comfortable with playing this season out, and rightfully so, right? Like, you know, CJ and his camp, they can wait and try to get more next year. And the Texans can use it as an opportunity to get more information on if CJ is truly, in their viewpoint, a franchise caliber guy that can help them get to the Super Bowl. And I think everything's in front of them. I think it's set up perfectly on both sides, right? Because, again, like CJ's agent didn't want to get him. Theoretically, let's say he doesn't play up to what he believes, what they believe, well, I guess Houston thinks he should play to get the type of contract he wants. But let's say he still plays well, you know, David is a magician. So he'll be able to enable some things and potentially get him the money that he wants or, you know, be able to force a trade or things of that nature. So, I mean, I think overall, I don't think something will get done, but I don't necessarily think that's a bad thing. I think it actually probably behooves both sides to kind of wait it out to then give the technical more time to see, is he worth that $60 million per year? And then it also gives CJ more time to make that very clear that he's worth that and be able to wrap up that guaranteed money. It's really about the guaranteed money at the end of the day. It's not necessarily about the APY. APY is foolish money. It's more about the APY. I mean, it's more about the guaranteed money.
5: DJ Bienname, ESPN Houston Texans reporter, joins us here on Game Night on ESPN Radio with Will Kunkel. Donald Ware with you. DJ, if CJ Stroud plays better, the defense is elite. Is this a Super Bowl type of team? Again, if CJ Stroud plays better?
6: Yeah, I think so. I mean, yeah, I think so. It's crazy that we're in this point, you know, because I remember 2024 and people thought like that was a Super Bowl kind of a team, but I always felt like that team was, you know, more hype than substance. I think it was building, but it wasn't necessarily there. This feels like a Super Bowl caliber team. So I think if CJ even just average, I think they'll get to the Super Bowl. That's how good this roster actually is, you know. Like if Jadeveon Clowney is your backup defensive end behind Will Anderson and Danielle Hunter, I mean, like, that's obviously speaking to how deep the roster is. You got Derek Skinner, you got Kamara Lassiter, you got Cam Bullitt, you got Reed Blankenship, you have Jalen Petrie, you have Aziz, offense, you have Nico, you got David Montgomery. Like, this video goes on and on. We come down to if the offensive line is good enough and if they can give CJ time to deliver, pass it that he has to deliver.
7: Well, that's where my biggest concern lies, because I don't have any concerns defensively. I just pray that they stay healthy for their sake, because they were relatively very healthy last year, and 2 years in a row is tough to do. What's your biggest concern with this team? The CJ Stroud aside, what's the biggest concern with the team in order to get back to the Super Bowl for you?
6: I would say the biggest concern is the offensive line going to be good enough against good defenses? I think that, you know, we focus so much, obviously, on the quarterback, but it really just comes down to, like, how good is the offensive line going to become? Are they going to be good enough to get us, well, not us, to show us that they can be able to play with the big boys, right? Because we've seen it for the last 3 years, get to that division round. One of the biggest Achilles heel is the fact that offensively in the trenches, they're just not good enough. Like, they can't move guys off of the ball. Like, it looks like a train wreck a lot of times. So that's, to me, the biggest question. If they can, as an offensive line, be able to create running lanes, move guys off the ball, hold up in pass protection, then I truly believe that that's the thing that probably, I hate to say it, probably will win the Super Bowl. I don't like to make grand predictions, but if they can do that, they probably would win the Super Bowl.
5: 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DJ, that AFC South Jaguars won it last year. You got to figure that the Colts showed glimpses. Daniel Jones is healthy. Can they get back to where they were? Perhaps the Titans are going to be better as well. How do you see this AFC South shaking out?
6: I think their biggest challenger would probably be either the Jags or the Titans. The Texans kind of handled the Colts. I think they beat them the last five times in a row. They handled the Colts for the most part. The Jaguars, it's always a game. It doesn't matter who's the head coach, who's the quarterback. It really doesn't matter. So I think that's obviously going to be a tough match, and I think the Jaguars have a good roster. But I should think the Titans, if Cam Ward and all the pieces that they brought in to help him, along with Salah, who runs basically the same type of defense that DeMeco runs. DeMeco just has better athletes and better players. I think if that comes together, the Titans, with a fourth-place schedule, could be able to push for, you know, just make things a little more interesting. I still think the Texans are going to win 13 to 15 games this year. I do believe that based on the schedule, especially if they start out high. They're able to start off 4-3, 4-1, 5-0. I think they'll be able to run over the division fairly easily.
7: I want to kind of loop back a conversation Donald and I were having earlier in the show about Baker Mayfield. The fact that he hasn't gotten his money, he's on a prove it year now, and he wants a little bit more than 50 mil. Who would you rather have as your quarterback, C.J. Stroud or Baker Mayfield?
6: C.J., mainly because I've seen him do more with less. I feel like Baker is a lot more happenstance, but, you know, it's really based on what's around him. I think a lot of it's really based on what he has around him at times. Not saying he can't play, right? I'm not making that distinction. But I do feel like if things are kind of getting a little muddy around him, it can fall off a cliff pretty quickly. Like, I can't see a scenario where, like, the Texans would start 8-1 or 7-1, similar to how the Bucs did last year, and they missed the playoffs. I think CJ is good enough to the point where he can kind of will you to some wins, which we've seen countless times throughout, you know, the early stages of his career. Now, obviously, not as much this past season, but even in the 2024 season, we saw him be able to do that, you know, will him to some wins. So, yeah, I would rather CJ, because also, too, with CJ, there's still, like, that unknown upside aspect. I feel like Baker, we kind of know what he is, right? He's kind of like the 14 through like, at times, eighth best quarterback in the league. And also, too, like, it's very clear, if Baker Mayfield is your quarterback, you most likely will not win when it matters, right? So that's kind of how I view that. That's how I kind of view that. I'd rather have CJ because of – and he's better off-script. I think he's a better I think he's a little better off-script in terms of his mobility and things of that nature. I think Baker has a stronger arm, but I think CJ has more arm talent, if that makes sense.
5: 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Good work, DJ.
6: No problem. Thanks for having me.
5: All right, with Will Kunkel, Donald Ware with you. 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

0: Garcia is 26 years old, leads the National League in slugging percentage. He's hitting .283 with a career-high 23 homers in 104 games this season. Ben Rice, MVP candidate, the only other active player on the Yankees roster with better outputs in those categories. Giants, sellers at the deadline, sending veteran starter Tyler Mahle to the Braves. He had an ERA of .218 in 16 starts a year ago. This season, 18 starts, that ERA is up over 5. As for the Braves on Sunday, they put their 4-game win streak on the line at home against Washington.
1: Mike Yastrzemski leading off of the Braves. And Yaz hits one well, deep right center field, flying back at the wall and out of here. He just made him pay with that big swing that went into the bullpen. And the Braves on the board, 1-0 in the third inning. 3-2 to Yastrzemski. And he hits a high fly ball to deep center. Cruz going to go back, squares up to it at the warning track, makes the catch. This will mean a run. Trotting home Dubon, 4-2. Two Braves in the seventh on the sack fly by Yaz, who has 2 RBIs today.
0: 680 the Fan. Braves go on to a 4-2 win over the Nationals. 5th straight win. Now their second longest win streak this season. Braves' 6th straight home win. Longest home win streak since winning 7 straight in August of 2023. It's their first 4-game sweep of the season and their first since last September against the Nationals. Braves doubling up the Nationals on Sunday. 4-2, fourth time the Nationals have been swept this season. Braves, Red Sox, 5-game win streaks here at the beginning of August. They're tied for the second longest active win streak. The longest, well, that currently belongs to Houston.
2: There's Pena, and he rips one down the left field line. It's way back, and it is gone. Pena stays sizzling hot with a 2-run homer, and the Astros extend their lead to 3-0.
3: The first pitch is ripped past Berger inside the right field line, a base knock. Smith scores. Allen is right behind him. It's a 2-run double for Yordan Alvarez and a 7-3 Houston lead.
0: 105-3 the Fan. Astros with a 7-3 victory over those Rangers. Houston's 6th consecutive win, their longest win streak since August of 2024. They're 11-1 in their past dozen games. They've gone from 4 games back to 2.5 games out in front in the American League West. SportsCenter All Night, ESPN Radio. In Seattle, Mariners, Twins. That came down to the final at-bat.
4: The 1-2 on the way to Colt. Here she comes. Swinging a line drive, base in right field. Here comes Fairchild on a score. Walk-off winner for the second day in a row. Colt Emerson with a screaming line drive, base hit down the right field line. Walk it off. Mariners win it 7-6 over the Twins this afternoon.
0: Seattle Sports, 7:10 a.m. Colt Emerson, the walk-off single, first career walk-off hit. Seattle's 9th walk-off win this season, tied for 2nd most in Major League Baseball, tied with the White Sox. Cubs lead Major League Baseball with 10. Mariners with back-to-back walk-off wins for the 2nd time this season. Mariners win it in the last at-bat in the 9th. Phillies and Orioles didn't quite make it that far.
5: 1-2 count here, and the pitch. This ball's hit pretty high, pretty far to right field. But guess what, folks? That ball is gone. Bryce Harper all over the 1-2 pitch from Walker, and that now is the 7-game hitting streak for him. And that's Harper's 23rd home run of the season. The Phillies jump up 5-0.
2: 4-homer game. The pitch swung on, lined hard to left, and Kowser over makes the catch, tagging at third and coming home to score is Crawford, and it's a sacrifice fly for Schwarber, and it's now 8-0 Phillies.
0: And that would be in the 6th inning. Sports Radio 94 WIP. There was rain, though, and that would be the end of it. Phillies with the 8-0 win. Game shortened to 6 for Baltimore. Back-to-back games being shut out. First time that's happened this season. Sunday, key day in the W. That's next. 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

0: On Sunday, they put their four-game win streak on the line at home against Washington.
1: Mike Yastrzemski leading off of the Braves. And Yaz hits one well, deep right center field, flying back at the wall and out of here. He just made him pay with that big swing that went into the bullpen. And the Braves on the board, 1-0 in the third inning. 3-2 to Yastrzemski. And he hits a high fly ball to deep center. Cruz going to go back, squares up to it at the warning track, makes the catch. This will mean a run. Trotting home, Dubon, 4-2 Braves in the seventh on the sack fly by Yaz, who has two RBIs today.
0: 680 the Fan. Braves go on to a 4-2 win over the Nationals, fifth straight win. Now their second longest win streak this season. Braves' sixth straight home win, longest home win streak since winning seven straight in August of 2023. It's their first four-game sweep of the season and their first since last September against the Nationals. Braves doubling up the Nationals on Sunday, 4-2. Fourth time the Nationals have been swept this season. Braves, Red Sox, five-game win streaks here at the beginning of August. They're tied for the second-longest active win streak. The longest, well, that currently belongs to Houston.
2: Here's Pena, and he rips one down the left field line. It's way back, and it is gone. Pena's base sizzling hot with a two-run homer, and the Astros extend their lead to 3-0.
3: The first pitch is ripped past Berger inside the right field line of base knock. Smith scores. Allen is right behind him. It's a two-run double for Yordan Alvarez and a 7-3 Houston lead.
0: 105-3 the Fan. Astros with a 7-3 victory over those Rangers. Houston's sixth consecutive win, their longest win streak since August of 2024. They're 11-1 in their past dozen games. They've gone from four games back to 2.5 games out in front in the American League West. SportsCenter All Night, ESPN Radio. In Seattle, Mariners, Twins. That came down to the final at-bat.
4: The 1-2 on the way to Colt. Here she comes. Swinging a line drive, base in right field. Here comes Fairchild on a score. Walk-off winner for the second day in a row. Colt Emerson with a screaming line drive, base hit down the right field line. Walk it off. Mariners win it 7-6 over the Twins this afternoon.
0: Seattle Sports, 7:10 a.m. Colt Emerson, the walk-off single, first career walk-off hit. Seattle's ninth walk-off win this season, tied for second most in Major League Baseball, tied with the White Sox. Cubs lead Major League Baseball with 10. Mariners with back-to-back walk-off wins for the second time this season. Mariners win it in the last at-bat in the ninth. Phillies and Orioles didn't quite make it that far.
5: 1-2 count here, and the pitch. This ball's hit pretty high, pretty far to right field. And guess what, folks? That ball is gone. Bryce Harper all over the 1-2 pitch from Walker, and that now is the seven-game hitting streak for him. And that's Harper's 23rd home run of the season. The Phillies jump up 5-0.
2: Four-homer game. The pitch swung on, lined hard to left, and Couser over makes the catch, tagging at third and coming home to score is Crawford, and it's a sacrifice fly for Schwarber, and it's now 8-0 Phillies.
0: And that would be in the sixth inning. 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There was rain, though, and that would be the end of it. Phillies with the 8-0 win. Game shortened to 6 for Baltimore. Back-to-back games being shut out. First time that's happened this season. Sunday, key day in the W. That's next. 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
2: 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Small, your thoughts?
3: It's a yes.
2: No.
4: It's a hoot nanny up in here.
2: Wow.
3: It's a yes from me, Evan.
2: About what?
3: Whatever you just asked.
2: Oh, I was asking for your entire salary. Thanks.
3: You can have that. I'm going to make a dent for you, but...
2: How about you being late? Wow. You don't want to be around Kimberly.
4: Honestly, she's not setting a good example for the new girl.
5: Sure.
4: Oh, no.
2: What else did she... Staying out late at night?
4: I mean, your Dodgers takes were...
2: Bad correct. Dodgers takes?
3: They were correct.
4: It was just oh, the Dodgers, they have everything, you know?
3: They do.
4: That's not fair.
3: It's not.
4: It's like, sorry, but
2: can we talk?
3: You're only caping for the Dodgers because you're a Yankees fan.
4: Yeah.
3: And they're the new you.
4: Yeah, I know. So I can't be a hypocrite.
2: You guys beefing. I like this.
4: It's rare. This might be our biggest argument ever.
2: Huge one. We left off where you got destroyed by Pat Costello on your Oreo take.
4: Yeah.
2: Terrible.
4: Because
2: for those, just to backtrack, for those just tuning in, Golic Jr. and Sr. just joined us, 10 a.m. to noon Eastern here on ESPN Radio. And Golic Jr. does awesome videos on social media where he tries like the newest snacks that are out there. And a lot of times it's like the combination of like two foods that you would love. And you're like, wait, they came together for this partnership? Yeah. That's really cool.
4: Yeah.
2: And he said that there's a fried chicken Oreo combo package.
4: Which is nasty.
2: Okay. And then you said,
4: I said,
2: Kmart.
4: Yes, a very reasonable, logical take.
2: Which is that you like the simple Oreos.
4: Classic.
2: You don't want Tarek Skubal on the Dodgers.
4: Not
2: you don't
4: simple,
2: need to combine
4: not basic.
2: Everything.
4: Classic.
2: Go ahead.
3: Big difference.
4: I'm a classy gal. Classic Oreos. Don't give me any double stuffed. Don't give me any exotic flavors. Don't give me a thin Oreo. Give me a regular Oreo like God intended. That's all. That's it. And then
2: Pat,
4: Mr. Costello jumped down my throat from Connecticut.
6: It's a terrible take.
2: Why is it a terrible take?
6: Everyone knows. Anyone who has ever eaten an Oreo knows the double stuff is the way to go.
4: No,
6: it's the
4: actually,
6: best Oreo.
4: In fact, I will break it apart. And sometimes scoop out half of the filling. I am not
6: on
4: a classic.
2: Of the double stuff or the classic?
4: No, classic. I'm not.
2: You're really not an Oreo person.
6: Yeah, you just don't
3: like
6: Oreos.
3: You like cookies, not Oreos.
4: Okay, first of all, I didn't know this was gang up on Kmart.
2: It's gang up on whoever has bad takes at this show.
4: I didn't know that.
3: Usually we gang up on Evan.
4: So what are those Twinkies like? I would like scoop out the stuff.
2: So you don't like the fillings of these things.
3: You don't like cream. Okay, awesome. So you like cookies. So why even buy Oreos? Just get a chocolate chip
4: because
3: cookie.
4: Because Oreos are still superior. Just because I still eat the cream that's inside the filling, but not some. I don't need it. I don't need all of it. So double stuffed is like
3: too much.
4: Yeah. Terrible.
6: Yeah, I think you just don't like Oreos.
2: So what is your I don't know if that's a like dessert snack of choice. So like not a ice cream or a cupcake. Like a cookie of choice.
4: It'd be an Oreo.
2: It's not. You just literally don't like the Oreo.
4: It is. I am not the biggest dessert person. So I'm not the biggest like sweets person. But if you're going to ask me candy, I'm more into candy. Like the Nerds clusters you guys had.
3: Don't even get them around me.
4: Hi, Nerds. We need another shipment.
3: We've mowed through all of them.
4: Like, dude, Nerds are great. The gummy clusters, and then it has the juicy
3: clusters. Oh. I can't. They're too good.
4: Yeah.
2: Cece will sit here during breaks and just go crazy with them. It's so great.
4: I mean,
3: and then we were like, back to the show. We're on a sugar high. We're like, kids at recess.
2: I give him credit because he eats those, and he is thin. He is in good shape, that man, and he's looking good.
4: I saw him swimming with sharks in a little Speedo situation.
3: Yes.
4: Not Speedo. What do you say?
3: Wetsuit.
4: That's
2: no,
4: it.
2: Speedo was... No, he... Hold on.
3: It was not
2: when
3: in
2: he
3: a
2: was
3: Speedo.
2: A little kid, he did wear a Speedo.
3: But not in
2: true.
3: His videos.
4: Well,
3: of grown
4: not,
3: now.
4: Not
2: it was from
4: a,
2: 2018, right, 2019, right, somewhere
4: right.
2: around there.
3: The
2: so, yeah.
3: Speedo.
2: Yeah. All right, so we learn about Kmart. She doesn't like Oreos, even though she's saying that Oreos is her favorite
4: All right,
2: snack.
4: Can we poll the audience? Aren't regular Oreos just
3: You're
4: better?
3: You're going to lose this battle.
4: I am... Okay, fine.
3: Although my friend Sean did just text me during commercial break and said that he stands with you.
6: Which Sean is this?
2: I have to ask
4: Sean is this, by the way.
2: Is it the Sean of significance?
4: It's not Hot Ones?
3: No. It is not. Although I imagine he has takes on all types of food. Not
4: I would
3: just
4: also like
3: wings.
4: To know, Little Wayne, what do you think?
2: I would okay, like we to don't go have to go through her phone. I mean, my God.
3: Yeah, my whole Rolodex. Jeez.
2: Jeez.
6: Nuno agrees with Kmart.
2: Nuno does?
4: That's my guy.
5: Greatest
2: Why are you
5: cookies?
2: Out of breath?
5: No, I was in the middle of doing something.
2: She's greatest, running a lap around the studio back there.
6: He does do a lot of laps.
5: Oh, my God. Pat came over to me. No, yes, Oreos are the greatest cookie that there is.
4: Okay, but she doesn't regular like them. Or double stuffed?
5: Oh, regular.
2: No, if she's scooping out the middle, she doesn't
4: not
2: like Oreos.
4: All of it. I'm just saying, not all.
5: Listen, as a chubby kid, growing up, I used to roam around like the house with a sleeve of Oreos, left and right. So like, it might or might not have been dubbed Oreo by my older cousins because.
2: Oh, that was your nickname.
3: Your nickname was Oreo.
5: Yes.
4: Oh, I love that.
3: I'm picturing baby Nuno or young Nuno walking around with a sleeve of Oreos.
7: I'm imagining 49-year-old Nuno.
3: Law and Order.
2: Dun, dun. Young Nuno sounds like his rapper name. We're on Sportsmanlike.
3: Young Nuno.
2: Presented by Progressive.
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2: 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Then the Golics are back. Mike Golic Sr., Mike Golic Jr., back here on ESPN Radio. This, the part of the day that we are in, built by Mike and Mike. We are forever grateful to Golic and Greeny, the Golic family, the Greeny family, everybody involved with these shows. Thank you for giving us this platform, and welcome back. Of course, Rich Eisen, noon until 3 Eastern time. And then you've heard them dominate the weekends. Now you're going to hear them during the week. They are going to be massive. Matt and Myron, our guys, Matt Jones, Myron Metcalf, 3 until 5 Eastern time. Awesome that they are now going to be a part of the weekday lineup. And then, of course, Freddie and Harry will make you laugh 5 until 8 p.m. Eastern. Amber and Ian, 8 Ooh. Until 10 p.m. Eastern. All of the great interviews, all the coaches from Coach and Amber with the Heat culture, which I love. And then our guy, Q Myers, of course, Emmett Golden and the crew, 10 p.m. until 1 a.m. Eastern. And then the icon, the mainstay, Jay Reynolds, Sports Center all night, 1 until 6 a.m. Eastern. Best lineup, all of Sports Talk Radio, starting today. Good morning, Smalls. Good morning, Court.
3: Good morning, Court. Good morning, Ev. What a buildup. What a delivery, Evan. And it's worthy of it, because what a lineup that we have here at ESPN Radio. I have to say, the coolest thing about this is that we get to work with our legitimate friends. Mm-hmm. Obviously, you talk about Mike and Mike being a mainstay, setting the table for everything. I don't know Golic Sr. as well as the other new members of our lineup, but I've been a longtime admirer of his work and his career. Mike Golic Jr., a friend for many years. Matt and Myron, obviously friends. And it's so cool that we are friends with all of these amazing talents that we get to just hang out with throughout the entire day and talk sports. It's really a treat, and I'm so excited that it's finally here, the day that we're kicking off our new lineup.
25: You know, when I was at a wedding a couple months ago with Mike Golic Jr.
2: No big deal.
25: No big deal. And it was in Italy too. Also no big deal.
2: Oh
25: also
2: my God.
25: No
2: big deal. Doubling and tripling down.
3: I can guarantee you he was a mainstay on the dance floor.
25: No, so let me tell you, when this man takes his tie off and wraps it around his head and is dancing to Lil Boozy at 1 a.m. as we were starting to like ramp up the night, I had no clue in a couple of months that we would have been teammates. And I'm really happy that both the Golics, I mean, they're such iconic staples to sports radio. We all grew up listening to Mike and Mike. This time slot obviously means so much to the network, means so much to that show specifically. So to see Mike Golic Sr., Mike Golic Jr. come back to ESPN to now be part of our family, I'm excited, because the two of them just have fun. I mean, how cool is it? You get to work with your dad. Like, you got to really love your dad to work with your dad every single day. And to be I've been a guest on their show for a number of years when it's been with other networks, and it's always so fun because they ask great questions, but they keep it in keeping it about sports. I feel like I go in there and I talk about anything other than sports by the time my interview segment's over. So I'm pumped. I'm so excited that they're back here, and maybe Mike Golic Jr. will show up with a tie around his head today. Just, you know, and it'd be very apropos.
3: This is a great suggestion.
25: To kick off his career back at ESPN.
3: Well, Courtney, today's a party, and if this is how Gojo parties, I think it's only appropriate that he comes with a tie around his head.
25: I do too. I think he's listening right now. So please, Gojo, if you're listening, tie around the head.
3: But Courtney, I love what you said about the Golics, that they're going to bring the information, they're going to bring the opinion, but they're also going to bring fun, because our other teammates who are in their new home here on our ESPN Radio lineup, Matt and Myron, also the same thing. You are going to have fun when you tune in to any of the shows on our lineup. Yes, you're going to get the hard-hitting sports talk, but everybody that we just named from top to bottom is a great time, is a great hang, and you're going to feel that when you tune into every single one of our shows.
2: 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I mean, if you listen to Sunday mornings with Matt and Myron, like, it maybe 3 minutes go by before you start to laugh?
3: Correct.
2: Maybe.
25: Well, you hear Myron's laugh.
3: And yeah, then it's a wrap.
25: It's an immediate trigger for not being able to hold it together. I've done many shows with Myron since 2019 when I joined the network. And there's times where I can't hold it together on air because his laugh just kickstarts something in my brain to where I can't form a sentence after that. Michelle, I mean, heck, we've done shows with him here when he's filled in on Unsportsmanlike and he's reading from Gucci Mane's Guide to Greatness.
3: It's my favorite thing we've ever done.
25: Like, it's the best bit on the network, if I can say so myself. And I know that that's specific to this show. However, he has some really great opinions and some really great one-liners that I can't wait to hear in his new home this Monday afternoon.
2: And you talk about the friendship aspect. Those two are as close as could be. And yeah. Matt Jones is a monster in terms of success.
3: Oh, Kentucky absolutely.
2: Sports Radio, everything he's done with wrestling and his sports bars and his obviously his content career. The guy is a machine. NFL podcast. Like, the guy is a monster. And those two together, I mean, it's awesome. It's just leave it on now and keep leaving it on for eternity. Brand new lineup today. It is launch day here on ESPN Radio. And it's a day that I know Michelle was looking forward to, as she didn't know I was here today until she walked in.
3: Did not. What a treat have to see you.
2: I work here. And happy birthday to Courtney over the weekend.
3: Happy birthday to Courtney. Indeed. It looked like she had a wonderful celebration. So fun. Pumped
25: Thank
3: for you, Court.
25: Thank you.
2: Did you have a big celebration? Big party?
25: We just had a dinner. It was a really nice dinner.
2: Okay. On Saturday night. Dinner, so. Good. Yeah, yeah. No, you can't have a party.
3: Why?
25: Why?
2: Zero, I don't know how old you are. I'm not going to ask you, but a 0 or 5 party, everything else is celebrate. It's
3: that
2: like a dinner.
3: Is the worst take you've ever had.
2: What?
25: You've had some takes. This week really
2: you're
25: going to
2: do like a 27th birthday party?
3: Life is a celebration, Evan.
2: Oh, come on.
25: It's do you know who you're sitting you again, sitting with right now, Evan? Michelle is the queen of the party.
2: Mm.
25: Every year.
2: 0 and 5.
3: I kind of didn't deliver on the party, but it's delayed, not denied.
2: Well, your birthday hasn't happened yet. You still have
3: time. No, but
2: remember
3: I wanted to plan the big party? It's delayed, not denied. Don't you worry.
25: It'll be next year.
2: No, it can't be next year.
25: Why?
3: It can be whenever I want. It doesn't even have to be on my birthday. It could be on November 4th if I choose. It's a party's a party. Evan.
2: Michelle.
3: Life is hard. Life is really hard. Any reason that you can have to celebrate anything or anyone or your life and infuse some joy into it, you should take it. If you came in one day and you were like, hey, I got 8 hours of sleep today for the first time in 2 months, I'm going to throw a party to celebrate. I'd be like, I'd be there with bells on.
2: I don't get it. You either, if you're like 30, 35, 40, 45,
3: no, it doesn't
2: 50.
3: Matter. It doesn't
2: yeah,
3: have to
2: you
3: be your birthday.
2: You don't do a big party.
25: Are you a whole number only birthday celebrator?
3: This is ridiculous.
25: That's every year that you get to be on this earth is a gift. Every
3: Correct.
25: Trip around the sun is a gift. And
3: Correct.
25: I'll be very honest, Evan. I haven't been a big birthday person. Mm. Usually August 1st, which was Saturday, which is the day of my birth.
2: day of my birth.
25: 2:38 a.m.
3: Nice.
25: Prentice Hospital, Chicago, Illinois.
3: I was also an early morning baby.
25: You know, it makes sense because you work on an early morning radio show or early morning risers.
3: That's
25: because
3: right.
25: of when we were born.
3: But written in the stars.
25: No, I've never been a big birthday person. I haven't celebrated it the last couple of years because I've always been working, you know, spending in Canton 2 years ago, and you just go from live shot to live shot. It's middle of training camp, you're exhausted. And this year I said, no, I'm gonna do it differently. I'm gonna actually celebrate it because I knew that by the time my day was over, because we started training camp and we're in the thick of it right now, but it's early. I'm like, I'm going to have time to go to dinner with my friends, to enjoy it, to actually celebrate what I've accomplished this last year and what I plan to accomplish in the next year. So I'm excited. Excited.
3: And I'm glad that you
25: now that I finally, now I finally understand why people celebrate their birthdays.
2: I don't get that. Now you understand. So things have changed for you to
3: actually
2: be a birthday
3: person. And she had a wonderful time.
2: Okay. All right.
3: Maybe you should try it. Your birthday's coming up too.
2: No, it's not. We're skipping it this year.
3: Why?
25: Enough.
2: I have no interest in doing anything.
25: Like, why did you come into this Monday morning as the fun police?
2: What do you mean today? I came in here in 1980 as the fun police.
3: He is the fun police.
25: This is the worst way to start off the week.
2: I am so excited about this lineup.
1: Yeah, every show is so fun. Also, birthdays suck.
2: No, Cam.
25: That's exactly the
3: thing. Thank you, Cam.
2: No. I guarantee you
3: Cam.
2: Most people agree with me out there that you do not over-celebrate for a non-zero, non-five birthday.
1: People can do what they want. I don't need the excess, but like, if you're saying you can't have a birthday party just because you're not 35,
25: you're not a whole number. Evan's a whole number only guy.
2: Every number is a whole number. Renting or reserving a place?
25: Why not? No, it's not. That's not. That literally is not true. Not every number is a whole number.
1: Well, yeah, 34 and a half isn't a whole number, but 35 is.
2: Wait a second. What I'm saying is not, hey, it's my birthday. We're all going to this restaurant, this bar, this game, whatever it is. I'm saying whatever birthday it is. If you're going to rent something out, I reserved this space at this place for my birthday. You're doing that for a birthday that ends in a zero or a five. You're not for your 37th, 47th, 57th birthday. You're not saying, hey, I rented out this space. We're going all in.
3: Why not?
2: Because no one does that. You only do it for zero or five.
1: No issues with that.
3: What if on those numbers you were getting married or something?
2: And well, then that's your wedding. What do you mean?
3: Correct. So you didn't celebrate a milestone birthday and you're like, I'll just do it the following year.
25: Evan, we're not guaranteed tomorrow, the following year, the year after that. Celebrate accordingly. Just saying.
3: Evan, you love your wife maybe more than anyone I've ever met.
2: Well, I hope there's nobody that loves my wife more than me.
3: Well, you

0: Just saying.
1: Evan, you love your wife maybe more than anyone I've ever met.
2: I hope there's nobody that loves my wife more than me.
1: Well, you know what I mean. You love being married and you love your spouse. If your spouse said to you, hey, I'm just going to throw out an arbitrary number. For my 32nd birthday, I want to throw a big party.
2: I'd say it's a little weird.
1: You would say that to her.
2: Yeah, I would.
1: But guess what you would be doing? Planning a 32nd birthday party.
2: No, I did a big party for her on a 0 or 5. That's what I do.
1: But I'm saying if this is what she wanted, you would be supportive of her.
2: Courtney, without getting into your age, was this a 0 or 5 birthday for you?
3: No, and I'm fine. I'm 36 years old. Like, I have not done the birthday party for the 0 or 5. I turned 30 during COVID. So that was, you know, when the world was shut down, there wasn't much to do for my second to last whole number birthday. And then last year, I think I was working. I had training camp. I did something.
2: Yeah, no, you I did. I know
3: no,
2: exactly
3: no,
2: what
3: I didn't.
2: You did.
3: I didn't. I did get up that morning, no. And then I went to Bristol for NFL Live.
4: I just need to establish, birthday. Courtney, every number, like 1, 2, 3, 4, 5, those are all whole numbers. You keep saying it like 5 and 10 are the only whole
2: numbers. I'm not asking you to celebrate 35 and a half.
3: I'm not saying that. I'm fairly certain here that a whole number is the ones that are divisible by whatever
2: it is. We don't need to go
4: whole numbers are every number that's not like a decimal or a fraction.
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5: 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You're not going to get a math on the Golics. Like, you're not going to get math on the Golic, so you're
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5: Well, you're getting bad.
4: But you're going to get fun because they like birthdays.
2: No, I bet you they would agree with me. I bet you Golic. Here's my prediction. Golic Senior agrees with me. Golic Junior disagrees with me.
1: I think Matt and Myron
2: agree with me on both. That's my guess.
1: No. I think they.
2: Well,
1: I think
2: we'll ask them.
1: Across the board, everyone's going to disagree with you.
2: Do you agree with what the Dodgers did? 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
6: 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Matt and Myron, 3 p. to 5 p. Eastern. Of course, Rich Eisen, Freddie and Harry, Amber and Ian, game night, SportsCenter all night, all still a part of it. And us here on Unsportsmanlike, along with Michelle Smallman, Courtney Cronin, and for Chris Canty today, Evan Cohen with you. Dodgers, Tigers, huge move, 6 p.m. Eastern trade deadline today, Major League Baseball, as the Dodgers traded for two-time, the last 2 years, Cy Young Award winner Tarek Skubal from the Detroit Tigers for three prospects. And now, Skubal, when healthy for the entire staff, joins a staff in LA that has Ohtani, Snell, Glasnow, etc. And Yamamoto, obviously, as their best pitcher this year, along with Justin Robleski, who was an all-star so far this season, but not as much of a name as maybe the other guys coming into LA. And the Dodgers go out there and get the number one guy on the trade market. You gave a and an eye roll, Smalls. Go ahead.
7: Because of course they did. Of course, the Dodgers, the reigning back-to-back World Series champions, who were already positioned to go for a three-peat, they lead the majors in run differential, and they lead the majors in ERA. They are already a formidable team, a star-studded lineup. They add the reigning back-to-back American League Cy Young Award winner to that crop of pitchers that you already just outlined, Evan. It's disgusting. It's annoying. And it's disgusting and annoying because it's the rich getting richer, but it's also disgusting and annoying because the Dodgers technically are doing nothing wrong. They are just better at this than everybody else, but it's not fun. This is not fun. If a billionaire tells you, hey, I just bought another yacht, are you like, wow, amazing, way to go? You're like, cool, rub it in. I don't have air conditioning. That's how I feel as a Cardinals fan. Even though we're having an exciting season compared to what the expectations were, I want to throw that out there. I don't think this is fun for other fans around Major League Baseball. The competitive balance is so out of whack. The Dodgers can get anybody they want. And then you see the return for him. You're like, that's all it took for them to get Skubal? It's just gotten out of control. And the worst part about this is it feels like a lockout is all but signed, sealed, delivered.
8: As a Cubs fan, I'm glad that they kept him away from the Milwaukee Brewers. That's the only part of this that I love. But and Michelle, you mentioned competitive balance. In my mind, I think CBT, DBT, EBT, Dodgers in five. They're winning the World Series. They're winning it again. And then we're going to head towards a work stoppage next year. And we're going to be wondering, how did we get here? How does this one team with a payroll that's higher than anybody else's in baseball continually do this year after year after year? And other teams in baseball can't seem to figure out how to get on the Dodgers' track towards success. You have to give them credit here. They don't ever draft high. They focus heavily on player development. They haven't drafted high. They're not a team that tanks. They do it the right way within the parameters of what's allowed. It's the fact that nobody else is doing outside of the Mets, what they spend. And that doesn't seem to work out ever, Evan. You know that well. Nice. But it's frustrating because other teams, the fans of other teams look at this and say, well, why can't we be more like the Dodgers? Why can't we go out and go get the best player available? This is one of the greatest pitchers ever to be traded. And to do this as an insurance policy, which is what the Dodgers are doing right now, because we don't know how Shohei's going to come back as a pitcher once his knee puts him in a position where he can go back to being part of the rotation. Tyler Glasnow and Blake Snell are just now starting their rehab assignments. To get somebody that you might have 5-6 outings before the playoffs even begin, what is that, 28 innings, 30 innings, to get him into the fold at the price in which you got him? Like, they're just playing 4D chess while everybody else is trying to catch up. And I don't feel like, before the lockout, any other team will.
6: So I just want to be clear before I go against what both of you said. You both think there's going to be a lockout, and this is your example. So if he was traded to the Rays, we wouldn't have a lockout? Just so I'm understanding this.
8: Well, I th- We would have a lockout anyway.
6: Okay, so then that's it. Then, no, I'm saying we cannot attribute the lockout to this.
8: No, but nobody's attributing the lockout to this. We're saying that we're going to have a three-time champion before then we have a labor stoppage next year. That's not great for fans. It's not great for the competitive balance.
6: Unless we don't. Just to be clear, your team, Chicago Cubs, mm-hmm. who spend over 200 something million, traded for a pitcher that is more expensive than the Dodgers traded for. Kevin Gausman from the Blue Jays makes significantly more money than the $9+ million that Tarek Skubal currently makes.
7: Go ahead. You're referencing another big major market team that has a higher payroll.
6: Okay.
7: Focus
8: on the first team that you mentioned there, the Tampa Bay Rays. Focus on those sorts of teams.
6: Yeah. So there are multiple teams across this sport that shouldn't exist. That's obvious. They expanded for the sake of expansion, not for the sake of return on investment, even though many of those small market teams actually make a lot of money, as we've seen, or smaller market teams or teams that don't spend. I know I was there in South Florida when the Marlins made an insane amount of money by not spending a lot of money. That is the system that is allowed. Tarek Skubal is a two-time Cy Young Award winner. The reality is the LA Dodgers are as good at finding guys in their system that make no money as they are at finding guys that make a lot of money. In addition, why are we not mad at the Tigers? Did someone say that they had to trade him? Did Rob Manfred say you must trade him? Or could they have re-signed him? Which, by the way, they still could re-sign him after this season. Why are we not mad at the team that trades him?
7: We are mad. The package that they got in return was quite frankly shocking.
6: Okay, well, we also don't know how they're going to play out, right? Maybe these three guys are going to become great.
7: But there should have been a bidding war for a pitcher of this caliber, and there was not.
6: But there probably was, but maybe not to the level that you are satisfied with.
8: Not everybody has the farm system, too. You just mentioned, we talked about player development. Not everybody has that of the Los Angeles Dodgers and the prospects that they're getting back in Detroit.
6: So the LA Dodgers are playing by the rules, acquiring the best players in the sport by using players that are drafted and developed in their minor league system to acquire those that are better than them in this moment. And yes, the counter, as your co-host on Sunday mornings, Peter Burns, and I went back and forth on Twitter, Courtney said to me yesterday, the reality is if they end up pretty good with the Tigers, they can go back to the Dodgers one day. That is true because they have more money because they have done this better. That is not the Dodgers' fault. That is Major League Baseball's fault. Someone will have to explain to me why the teams that literally never spend are still in this sport. If it's an uncapped sport, why do we have teams in markets that cannot afford them? Someone needs to explain that one to me. I would be more upset.
7: So you're going to wipe out organizations?
6: Why are they there in the first place?
7: Why would that be the solution?
6: Do you think the Colorado Rockies and Florida Marlins at some point here will win a World Series in the near future? Do you think the Rays, who are awesome every year, will win a World Series? There's a possibility.
7: They have a better shot.
6: Okay, great. You know what would be amazing if they did this year? If Tarek Skubal was traded to the Tampa Bay Rays, I promise you, we would not spend as much time on this as we will today. I promise you that.
7: Of course not.
6: And the reality is, this is awesome for baseball. It's not just good for baseball. Mm. It's awesome for baseball. Because now, everyone is either going to love the Dodgers or hate the Dodgers. And if someone were to take them down, like the Blue Jays did almost last year in the World Series, it is a massive story. Baseball should be thrilled that this is happening because it's awesome for the sport. We have the most polarizing team in all of sports right here.
7: You just said if the Tampa Bay Rays ended up getting Skubal, we wouldn't spend as much time on it.
6: It wouldn't be close as
7: polarizing. You're talking about an organization that has made the best with what they have and has been very shrewd in their player development and player acquisition, and the organization still hasn't won a World Series. That's vastly different, adding a pitcher of that caliber to that organization as they go out and try to win versus an organization that it's like Christmas morning every day when you look at their lineup with all the big names that they have who have won back-to-back World Series.
6: So get in touch with the Rays and find out why they didn't offer their best prospects. Find out why the Brewers didn't offer their best prospects.
7: But you're talking about the reaction to the deal and why people are upset. It's because he was added to a team that already won back-to-back World Series and was the favorite to win a third.
8: Mm-hmm.
7: This pushed them over the edge in a very significant way. And as a fan, it's not fun if you think you know the ending. It's not fun if it's a foregone conclusion.
6: Shohei Ohtani, Yamamoto, Skubal, Justin Robleski. Those four starters, just to be clear, around the room, would you be upset if they were on your team? Cardinals for you?
7: Of course not.
6: Cubs for you?
8: No.
6: Mets for me?
8: Not.
6: No. And the answer is no. So we're all like, then it's a fraudulent argument. We're just mad that it's not our team. If it was our team, we wouldn't sit there. My team, by the way, The Mets tried to do this and failed miserably at this. Andrew Friedman is significantly better at his job than David Stearns is at his. Right? You also have to pick the right players.
7: It's also easier to be this good. And yes, I don't want to take anything away from the Dodgers. They are excellent at player development. They draft and develop the right guys, and that gets lost in the shuffle. But it gets lost in the shuffle because you also, on top of that, are acquiring every big name, and you're deferring all this money, and you're shaking your head.
6: There's no way having all the money is easier than having no money in a sport. I know that sounds crazy. I have been told by a general manager who had it and multiple other people, the unbudgeted teams are the ones that everyone scrutinizes every single move. The budgeted teams, no one scrutinizes. No one's scrutinizing the Rays moves, the Brewers moves, or the Rockies or the Marlins. The Mets, the Yankees, the Cubs, and the Dodgers, the unbudgeted, unlimited funds, you have to get 26 of 26 players right. That's actually way harder.
7: Okay, but you're talking about what the front offices do and how we grade their job, okay? When we talk about NFL teams, if we're talking about Courtney and the Chicago Bears, and if they drafted Caleb Williams and they whiffed on him, which they did not, we would say, you guys can't evaluate talent. This is the Bears once again whiffing on a quarterback. It's not the right person in the job. We would judge just their execution of the plan and their evaluation of the player because they're all fishing from the same pond.
6: For some teams.
7: But in baseball, one is fishing from the same pond that the Dodgers are. The Mets, maybe, and they're not as good. So you can look at them squarely and say, you guys are not as good at this.
6: That's right.
7: You cannot look at some of these other teams and make that same declaration. You can't say the same thing about the Guardians or the Nationals. They're not fishing in the same pond. So the way that we evaluate the way that they draft and develop and the way that their front office makes moves is not the same because they do not have the same resources. It's like saying, it's like talking about not being able to get into the right school because you don't know the right people or you didn't go to the right high school. You're at a competitive disadvantage.
8: And this is the problem with baseball right now. Michelle just laid out the perfect argument for why all the other owners outside of Los Angeles Dodgers are going to say, we need to be a hard cap sport. We need a level playing field. Enough is enough.
6: Yeah, but it's not the and I don't mean to cut you off. We got a break, Court, so you'll continue that conversation coming up. But none of this is the Dodgers' fault. They're allowed to do this. We're on Sportsmanlike, presented by Progressive Insurance.
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0: 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These are the Michelle Smallman Power Rankings.
1: Of course, that list, the only list that matters.
2: What? I'm from the loop, and I'm proud. It is time for my Power Rankings here on Unsportsman Life. Alongside Courtney Cronin and Evan Cohen, I am Michelle Smallman. And today, ladies and gentlemen, my Power Rankings are the top five reasons that the Dodgers have ruined baseball.
3: Oh, my God. I disagree. I haven't even heard.
2: But I would like to start with a caveat.
3: Oh.
2: No, this is important, and you'll like it. Technically, the Dodgers have done nothing wrong. They're excellent at what they do. They are head and shoulders above everybody else. And not only do they have the funds to acquire the biggest stars, but they're just ridiculously good at player development. So I want to make that abundantly clear. They are not doing anything wrong. So this is really tongue-in-cheek, but also a true expression of my annoyance at how dominant they are. But I want to make that clear. All right, let's kick things off.
0: Number five.
2: There's no competitive balance, and that's not fun for fans. Would you want to go to a movie if you knew what the ending was, but you were hoping for a surprise? No, you don't. When the Dodgers add Skubal to the best lineup in baseball, to the team that just won back-to-back World Series and is primed to win a third, you feel as if you already know the ending. It's defeating for every other fan base in Major League Baseball, and sports is supposed to be the best reality show that there is. If that is taken away, the spontaneity and the surprise and the drama of the outcome of the playoffs and subsequently the championship, it stinks. And that's what the Dodgers have seemingly done. Number five.
3: Yeah, they don't have the best record in baseball. The Brewers do. So when we're saying no competitive balance, we're talking about the second best team in the sport. Half game, but still.
2: Let's see who wins it all. Courtney, anything to add before I move on?
4: I mean, yeah, the sport lacks competitive balance from where the haves and the have-nots, the gap between them is so significant that it's part of the reason why we're headed towards a lockout next year. So, yeah, agree with everything you said.
2: Next one.
0: Number four.
2: Okay, there's a lot of nuance and context to this one, but we're running late on time, so I'm going to try to condense it. Do we know that Major League Baseball helped out the Dodgers back in the day, and that's why they're able to be in this position? When we talk about their ownership group and this organization being so sound, we forget about what life was like for the Dodgers before the Guggenheim partners, before Mark Walter. Let's not forget that they were almost bankrupt during the McCourt era. It was bad. Remember the divorce and all the financials? It was very sticky. So Major League Baseball is like, well, this is one of our crown jewel franchises. We can't have this happen. So they made a rule that helped them. It was decided back in 2013 that the Dodgers would be entitled to treat their media revenue as a maximum of $84 million for revenue sharing purposes. Basically, this helped them adjust what they were getting from a revenue standpoint from the TV deal, and they underreport their earnings. So this lowers what they owe to Major League Baseball's revenue sharing pool, despite their higher income. So they have a competitive advantage that was set in place back in the day by Major League Baseball to get them out of bankruptcy.
3: So let's make sure I understand this, just simpler terms. They can make $500 million off of TV deals, but only have to pay $84 towards the revenue sharing.
2: Basically.
3: Yeah. I mean, and $500 is a made-up number. Yeah, that doesn't seem right. Not the first time baseball has done weird ownership stuff in terms of go look at a three-way deal amongst owners between the Marlins, Red Sox, and Expos back in the day. This ain't the first time, and it won't be the last time there's weird things going on in terms of the ownership stuff.
4: Well, this is the reason that their TV package stinks and has for a long time. When you have all the RSNs and everybody playing on a non-level playing field, this is the type of thing that you can circumvent the rules with, which I know, Michelle, you said they're not doing anything wrong, but this was absolutely shady business back in the day to like give them some help under the table that's helped them build up the fact that they have this $180 million luxury tax now, which is a lot more about the rest of baseball than it does about the Dodgers.
2: Next one.
0: Number three.
2: Players are willing to take less to play there, which impacts future contracts and the market around the league. When free agents have an option to choose where they want to go and the Dodgers are on the board, why would you ever pick anywhere else? You're going to get absolutely paid. You get to live in a major market, which obviously helps your business dealings outside of your contract. And you're likely going to win a World Series or at least be put in an amazing position to do so. That also disrupts the competitive balance in baseball when there's this one place that is such a great destination to satisfy everything that you want.
3: So we're going to hold it against the Dodgers that people want to play there for less?
2: Because they have the funds to pay them also in a different way.
3: Okay. Is that not, I mean, that's allowed. Again, your initial
2: point. I said it was allowed.
3: I know, but this is where this is like, it's almost unfair that the Dodgers are getting heat for just being smarter at what's allowed than others.
4: They're playing within the rules, but I'm confused, Michelle. So you're saying players taking less because they see a path towards winning a championship, that that's why they're ruining baseball? Because don't we see this in other sports? When super teams get formed and guys, look at LeBron James. He took a 2-year, $8 million veteran minimum contract to go join the 76ers because he sees a path towards winning a championship. Who knows if it's realistic, but are they ruining basketball? Do we have that same? It's the only
3: good
4: one I don't
3: know.
2: If they were winning every single year, we would complain about it in a different way. The Sixers have been a forlorn franchise for some time. We talk about them being cursed. We talk about them being broken. It's a different reception from fan bases when it's a team that's been down and out, that's acquiring all the talent and finally has a shot at winning. It's not as fun when everybody wants to join the party because they want to grab a ring.
3: Yeah, some would say, I would be some, it's more fun that we have a hero and a villain. And the hero is everyone else, the villain are the Dodgers. So we all have a rooting interest in the Dodgers, good or bad, is how I would look at it. Number two, Smalls.
0: Number two.
2: They can outspend anybody and they defer so much money. We talked a lot about how they're fishing in a different pond than everyone else based on what they can spend. But also the fact that all these players are willing to defer so much money. The Dodgers now they owe over $1.1 billion in deferred money. They're going to be making payments to so many of their players until the 2040s. Not every team has that advantage.
3: Again, I got to ask the same question over and over again. Are the Yankees not allowed to do that? Are the Yankees allowed to do that? Are the Mets allowed to do that?
2: Every team is allowed to do that. This is a collection of annoyances, Evan.
3: Okay.
2: And finally.
0: Number one.
2: There's going to be a work stoppage. We were already trending towards that anyway, but with this, the owners feel like they have a sound argument as to why they need to really push for a cap in this sport. Teams that don't have the same financials as the Dodgers are going to look at this Scooble deal in addition to everything else I just outlined and say, we can't compete with them and it's hurting the overall product.
3: So obviously I disagree because of the fact that I think that even if this trade doesn't happen or if he goes to the Rays, I still think lockout is on the table. But I wonder something. Do the other owners like this?
2: The Scooble move?
3: Does it help their argument?
2: Big time.
3: Even though it's completely illogical that it would because of the finances that the Dodgers... If they let him walk after this year, they'll spend, what, $3 to $4 million total on him? It's not like they're spending so much in baseball terms. So I do wonder, because this could be the face of a lockout, but not the reality as to why the lockout exists, I do wonder if other owners are like, you know what? Just let him go there because then we get closer to what we want long term.
2: I think you're absolutely right on that. When you add the reigning back-to-back AL Cy Young Award winner to a rotation that already leads the majors in ERA, if they three-peat, the owners are like rubbing their hands together. They're like, yes, this is our argument. Sign, sealed, delivered. This is turnkey for us.
3: Yeah, and I think it's ridiculous because he's not making that much money. They gave up three prospects, and they may not even have him next year. I mean, they could have him next year, but they may not. As Courtney mentioned, and Buster Olney did a great job of pointing this out all throughout the ESPN programming over the weekend, it's basically we have the two-time Cy Young Award winner for the postseason, 3, 4, 5 starts, whatever it is, or appearances, and we're not paying that much. So the question is now for you guys, at 888-SAY-ESPN, 888-729-3776. Dodgers are good or bad for baseball right now? Are the Dodgers good or bad for baseball right now? 888-SAY-ESPN, 888-729-3776. We'll get your phone calls in coming up. 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
5: Hey, this is Rich Eisen. 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
1: 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Then Matt and Myron, you hear them Sunday mornings on ESPN Radio. They come to Monday through Friday, right into Freddie and Harry. Speaking of Monday through Friday, on that Love Friday, of course, Amber and Ian, a little Heat culture and coach. And then Q Myers from Vegas. Game night, 10 p.m. Eastern time, and our guy Jay Reynolds, Sports Center all night, 1 a.m. to 6 a.m. Eastern, leading into us. How awesome is that? 888-SAY-ESPN, your telephone number to join the show. Dodgers, good or bad for baseball? Steve in Kansas, listening on 100.7 in Kansas. Go ahead, Steve.
2: First of all, guys, I am so stoked about the Golics coming back.
1: It's awesome.
2: It's going to be amazing. And Smalls, once again, I agree with you.
3: Thank you, Steve.
2: It is bad for baseball, and I agree with you more than I do my wife.
3: Oh my God. Love that, Steve.
1: Steve, let me quote the Backstreet Boys. Tell me why. Why is it bad for baseball?
2: It's because of all the money. I mean, it's just ridiculous. They just buy World Series. I mean, they bought the last two, and they're going to buy another one.
1: But when we say buy a World Series, and thank you for the phone call. Like, Courtney, yes, they are spending a lot of money. But why does the team that spends the money get the blame versus the teams that don't spend the money getting more blame? Like, isn't anything in any industry out there? We're in broadcast. Let's just use us. Businesses like our great company here at ESPN spending more at broadcast would be great for those in broadcast. Wouldn't we then look down upon those that aren't interested in spending? Why are we mad at the Dodgers, but okay with the Tigers or the Pirates? I don't get it.
3: Well, as a Mets fan, I'm sure that this hits close to home for you because your team does spend.
1: They
3: have
1: a
3: huge payroll, and they don't do anything with that payroll. They don't even make the playoffs. So they're not the only ones who spend. They're the ones who spend a lot. And I do think there's nuance to it because the way that they defer these payments, when that Shohei contract came out 3 years ago, when he gets a $700 million deal and we find out he's going to get paid till he's like 50-something years old, it's like, well, how are they doing that and other teams can't? You should be mad at the owners here of the other 29 teams in Major League Baseball for not being able to do what the Dodgers are doing, because they're doing it within the rules. But it creates this super team. That's why people get upset with it. They're spending and spending at a level that others should be able to if you are a professional sports team in any league. But because there's no hard cap, the playing field is off. The reason the NFL is so successful is because week 18, every single year, you've got teams that are vying for a playoff spot. You've got parity. You've got a collection of teams that feel like they're a lot closer than the gap between the Dodgers and the Marlins right now. That's why it's frustrating, Evan. You can't. Like, don't hate the player, hate the game. And the game right now is the unlevel playing field in an uncapped sport that's headed towards a lockout.
4: Evan, you said we should be mad at the other teams that aren't spending.
1: Yeah.
4: The Dodgers can go out and buy a Lamborghini. Teams like the Guardians are shopping for a Toyota Camry. And shout out to them, because that's a good car. But if we're going in a speed race, they cannot shop at the same dealership. Or if they do, then they cannot field the same team around the Lamborghini. That's the problem, is that they're not shopping at the same stores because the budget is different.
1: You know what the best part about that example is? Imagine when the Toyota Camry figures out a way of beating the Ferrari, the Lamborghini.
3: Yeah, by ripping the governor off of the car. And that's what Major League Baseball can do. But for whatever reason, like the analogy there, they just have not done that yet. And they won't, because the owners don't want to spend. There's 29 other owners, or let's say 28. I'm going to throw your Mets in this example here. There's other owners who don't want to spend, who don't want to be forced to do things the way the Dodgers are doing. Because they have such a head start, a lead in front of all these other teams to be able to spend. And other teams don't feel like they're ever going to be able to catch up to that.
1: Let's talk with James in Kansas City, listening on 810 in KC. Morning, James. Dodgers good or bad for baseball?
5: For me personally, I think it's great for baseball because I look at it this way. Just because you spent all this money, money doesn't buy you championships. And you'll find out when these teams, these big teams like the Dodgers, the Yankees, the Mets, the Cubs, they can spend all the money they want. But when they lose, I get so happy and so excited that you spent all this money and you lost. So to me, it's great for baseball, and I'm looking forward to them losing in the playoffs. I don't think they're going to lose in, like, the first round because you only play five games and it's the best of three and then the next round. But when they get to the World Series and they get their butts kicked by some scrub team in the American League because the American League ain't that great, it's going to be fantastic for me. So I think it's great for baseball.
1: That's the point. Right there is the point. If you just take the Dodgers out of the postseason right now, let's just eliminate, let's pretend they don't exist, okay? And the postseason, you have Tampa, the White Sox, the Astros, the Braves, the Brewers, and let's say the Diamondbacks as the division winners here, okay? And then the wild cards, you got the Yankees and the Red Sox as well as the Guardians, and you have the Cubs, Diamondbacks, and Phillies.
3: Mm-hmm.
1: Who are you rooting against? Not who are you rooting for, who are you rooting against?
3: I was personally rooting against the Brewers.
1: Okay. Will the masses be rooting against the Brewers?
3: No.
1: Okay. Smalls, who are you rooting against? Okay, this is the point. This is the point. This is why it's great. Either love them or hate every Kansas City, that last caller called from Kansas City. Mm-hmm. We are at a point where everyone is either rooting for or against the Chiefs. Obviously, we're at a point forever. Everyone was rooting for or against the Patriots. In the NBA, it's weird. Eight different champions in 8 years. They could say it's great. I don't personally feel it's great. I think the dynastic runs are better because you have the super team that people can root for and against.
4: People rooted against the Patriots because they thought they were cheaters.
1: Okay, so then but I said the Astros and you didn't say a word.
4: But I'm just saying, you're talking about that vitriol that fans had. It wasn't just because the Patriots were dominant. It's because they thought that they cheated to win.
1: Okay, great.
4: Same thing with the Astros. And great. With the Dodgers, even though it's in the parameters of the rules, it feels like cheating. It feels like they're doing something nefarious, even though they are not.
1: Feels like cheating and cheating are two separate things.
4: I totally agree with you. I make that abundantly clear. I'm just telling you the way it's received for most fans across Major League Baseball.
1: Yeah, go ahead.
3: Just to be fair, like what our caller from Kansas City said, it isn't a guarantee that this leads them to a World Series. Don't forget, Rojas and Páez, if they didn't make those plays last year, they lose that World Series.
4: Yeah.
3: To Blue Jays. So it's not a guarantee, but it gives them a damn good chance to get there.
1: And the moment that they get eliminated, people like you both and Pat Costello and others who are dying for this not to work, celebrate in a way they wouldn't otherwise. We're Unsportsmanlike, presented by Progressive.
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0: This is Unsportsmanlike with Chris Canty, Evan Cohen, and Michelle Smallman.
1: Lou, our wonderful makeup artist, just comes in here and she's like, does anyone want anything? She's like, oh, you know what? If you're going, I'll take a coffee.
17: So I need a coffee.
1: Like, if you're going, I'll take a bar. And she's like, all right, it's going to be on Kendrick Perkins. He gave me his phone, and neither of you batted an eye. You're fine with Kendrick Perkins paying for your meals?
17: Yes.
1: That seems odd to me. Kendrick Perkins, who did not offer you money.
17: He'll give it back.
4: Well, I can Venmo Lou, and she can give it to Perk.
17: Yeah, he'll give it back.
1: You're not going to do that. We are on Sports and Light here on ESPN Radio. 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No, they did not give the money back to Kendrick Perkins. Thus, Smalls and CeCe stole from Perk. Along with Michelle Smallman, look who's here for the next couple of hours. You got to talk into the microphone. Kimberly A. Martin is here. Oh,
18: sorry, guys. I'm doing the job.
1: We're off to a great start, guys.
18: Great
1: start.
18: Listen.
1: See, Kmart is used to being, she's a big celebrity.
18: True.
1: When she goes big on time. Get Up and big First Take and all the NFL reporting, they put the mic.
18: And Jeopardy.
1: Which, oh yeah, I want to talk about that.
18: Okay, yeah.
1: Just pull the mic closer to you.
4: Sorry, guys, it actually does move.
18: Yeah. Okay, all right.
1: I forgot to do the full intro. Yeah. Kimberly A. Martin is here for the next couple of hours here on Unsportsmanlike on a huge day. Not just any day. It is the launch of our brand new lineup here on ESPN Radio, the Golics, 10 a.m. to noon Eastern time. Senior and junior, they're going to be joining us in a half hour.
4: Can't wait.
1: Okay, we have a couple things to go. Birthday conversation with them we're going to get into.
4: No doubt.
1: Okay, we'll get into that with you.
4: Yeah,
1: amongst other things,
4: too.
1: Whether or not Junior is going to wear a tie on his head for his first show back here on ESPN Radio. And then Rich Eisen, noon until 3 Eastern time. Matt and Myron move from Sundays to Monday through Friday, 3 p. to 5 p. Eastern. Then Freddie and Harry, 5 p. to 8 p. Eastern. Amber and Ian, who think Pat Costello and I steal things, from 8 to 10 p.m. Eastern. Q Myers, game night, 10 p.m. Eastern, and SportsCenter all night, 1 a.m. to 6 a.m. Eastern time. Kmart, thank you for joining us, as always, for the next couple hours, and you already have beefs?
15: I do, because I was, as a good co-host, I was listening to the show earlier, and I was so befuddled.
4: Befuddled?
15: Betwixt, even. That you don't even
1: word of the day, you outsourced it. Word of the day.
4: Which one?
1: Betwixt.
15: Betwixt.
1: You guys had dinner at some point recently. I think this was planned.
15: It was last night.
4: Hours ago.
15: Literally.
1: Betwixt. Outsource word of the day.
4: That is not our word.
1: Damn
4: of the day.
15: It's so embarrassing, honestly.
4: It's really bad.
1: All right, keep
15: 2 seconds into my segment, this guy's already catching up.
1: I thought you were going to forget.
15: Your birthday thing is just crazy. Birthdays should always be celebrated. I'm somebody who would take off my birthday. Except now that I work at ESPN, my birthday falls between week 17 and the playoffs, so I can't. But yes.
1: When you didn't work at ESPN, your birthday didn't fall in the same spot?
15: I was definitely taking off for my birthday. Yeah, for sure.
4: But now it's delayed, not denied. The celebration is delayed, not denied.
15: Not denied, indeed. Yes.
1: Nuno just put in my ear, you used to cover the Jets, so you never had to worry about the playoffs.
15: First of all, Nuno, shout out to the Jets. I was just in Florham Park on Saturday.
1: Are they going
15: to
1: be decent?
15: Honestly, they're a wild card. They're a wild card.
1: Hold on.
15: Okay, we got so much.
1: No, you can't say the word wild card. They're not a wild card team.
15: No.
1: Okay, because that actually puts a definition on something.
4: She's saying that they're unknown. They're an X factor.
1: Okay, that's unknown. Different. I just have
15: they're
1: to be fair on
15: great
1: that.
15: Unknown because you've got Aaron Glenn calling the defense for the first time, and you've got Geno Smith. Are we going to get Seattle Geno or are we going to get Raiders Geno? Mm-hmm. There was a lot of chaos in Oakland. Plus, you've got a lot of good players. You've got that are back, veterans. So I'm interested to see what the Jets do.
1: Okay. So any other beefs before we dive into
15: birthdays
1: the other stuff?
15: Are awesome.
1: My only point is 0 or 5.
15: No, silly. Silliness. Absolute silliness.
1: Okay. Well, the story of the last...
15: I celebrated my 25th birthday this year. And let me tell you, it was sublime.
1: Where did you go? Did you go away for that, Cameron?
15: No, I was probably in Pittsburgh.
4: She was in the AFC North.
15: I was in the AFC North somewhere. So yeah, continue with your.
1: I will just say this: my wife first discovered how much she loves Kmart not before they met, because she always I feel so badly. She never is in a warm weather climate.
15: I know.
1: She would come into my office, and Kmart would always be on TV on NFL Live or Sunday Countdown or whatever, and she'd always be in the full jacket.
15: Leaned into my winter baddie status. They're gonna keep sending me to the coldest places. So before all is said and done, I'm gonna have my own hat line because I need it. Because I keep going to places like Buffalo.
4: And you know what a good, warm, stylish hat needs to entail?
15: What?
4: No, I'm saying because you have done the market research.
15: I thought you were going to tell me what I
4: should. You got to tell us when you make the hat.
15: Okay, you see how I have a little poof right now? I need a pom on the hat. I need a giant pom.
4: Yeah, you do love a pom-pom.
15: I do love a pom-pom hat, yeah. Okay. And I am a little bit of an influencer, Evan. The people like the hats.
1: Okay. The Kmart hat brand. Available at Kmart, maybe. Who knows? All right. The news of the day over the last 24 hours, certainly the trade of Tarik Skubal from the Detroit Tigers, two-time reigning Cy Young Award winner, going to the two-time reigning World Series champion. Jeff Passan, ESPN senior MLB insider, had this to say on the 11 p.m. Eastern Sports Center as to how does this impact the rest of the trade deadline.
17: I think what this does is it puts the impetus on the rest of the contending teams to go out and improve themselves as much as possible and give themselves the best shot they can get. There will be teams that say, we cannot beat this Dodgers team, and maybe pump the brakes a little bit. But if you're the Milwaukee Brewers at this point, there has to be some kind of a rejoinder, because as good as they have been this year, as dominant as Jacob Mizorowski has looked at the front of that rotation, they are still eons behind the Dodgers when it comes to just overall talent, and that can be said for every team in baseball.
1: All right, so everyone seemingly has an issue with this. I don't understand why, Smalls, you have an issue with it.
15: She had 5 big reasons why.
4: I did.
1: So, okay, cool. Great explanation.
4: I thought you had more to say, Ev. I'm sorry.
1: Go ahead. What's your issue with this?
4: That it's not fun.
15: Mm-hmm.
4: And seemingly, the competitive balance in baseball is so skewed that there are many teams that cannot compete on the same level as the Dodgers. And they might not win the World Series for a third time in a row, but they've won the last two. They have the best rotation in baseball, the best lineup in baseball. They might not have the best record currently, but they're the favorites to win it all. And you just go out and you add the reigning back-to-back AL Cy Young Award winner to the mix. to the best rotation in baseball. It's defeating for fans. And most importantly, despite all of that, a lockout was already on the table. The owners and the MLBPA are firmly in opposition of one another when it comes to the financials of baseball, the construct of the financials of baseball. The owners want a salary cap. They want to change the way business is done. And adding a piece like Skubal to the Dodgers bolsters their argument. Not as if we weren't headed there anyway, but now it seems like it's inevitable, Kmart.
15: You know what is crazy? When I was driving in this morning listening to the show, it pains me to say this, Twin, but I actually agree with Evan. I think maybe because I grew up a Yankee fan, and so I'm just glad that there's another evil empire. is this, okay, I'll be on as a football reporter, analyst and all that. Is this like when the Chiefs are going for, like, they're going for a three-peat and they get Myles Garrett? Was this that type of deal? Or is this like in football, I feel like, should we hate Howie Roseman because Howie Roseman always pulls off like that crazy deal? Or should we be mad at the Rams because they arguably, yes, a lot of people think, well, we are, okay, Michelle is always angry at the Rams, but should we be mad that they went out and got Myles Garrett this offseason? I don't know. I feel like if you are a Dodgers fan, you love it.
1: So the reason that I'm glad you're bringing this up, the Rams getting Myles Garrett, the Sixers getting LeBron, completely within the rules, right? Yeah. So if you look around those other teams, Myles Garrett is now joining a team with a gazillion other guys that one day he'll be walking around Canton and be like, what's up, Matt? How you doing? Oh, hey, Devontae, how's everything? Mm-hmm. Good. Like, I don't want to say Puka yet at this point, but early start, and if everything is going right in his real life, mm-hmm, I mean, on very that trajectory. Oh, hey, McVay. Les Snead, if he wins another one, like, is going to be, like, we're talking about Hall of Famer. Same with LeBron, right? LeBron is now joining a team with a former MVP, not where he once was, but Embiid, a finals MVP in Jaylen Brown, and none of those guys may be the best player on the team. Tyrese Maxey, maybe. The point is, the reason that you compare to those two is all of those organizations paired all of those people together, all within the rules. The LA Dodgers added a guy yesterday that totality for the year makes roughly $9 million. That's it. Mm-hmm. He is on that final year of a deal. He hasn't had that big number yet. So we are sitting here and we are complaining that the Dodgers, within the rules of the sport, added a player that is awesome while everyone else sat there and didn't add that player. That's not their fault. I don't understand why we wouldn't be more mad at a team like the Tigers, who are 2.5 games back of the wild card, for trading him. You could say, well, if they don't make it to the wild card, they lose him for nothing. Okay, or you could re-sign him. And if you don't have enough to re-sign him, why is that? What are the finances around the sport? The Dodgers have done nothing wrong. They have done everything legal, moral, and ethical within the sport. People just don't like it. I'm not going to hate on the Dodgers. If you want to hate on the sport, go ahead. Because here's the last thing I'll say for now on this is, my team, the New York Mets, spends like the Dodgers. They do it incorrectly. They're not as smart as the Dodgers. But if my team did this, am I going to complain about it? No. You just made the point, Kmart. You're used to this as a Yankees fan, so it would be, not for you, but in general, kind of two-faced for you as a Yankee, a Yankee fan to complain about this.
15: Yeah. So in summation, you're saying, don't hate the player, hate the game.
1: Yes.
15: Is what Evan is saying. I mean, I get it. Listen, I thought Michelle made a great point earlier, which is, if you already know the ending to the book, or if you know how the movie ends, you're not going to be as interested in sitting down and watching. So yeah, are the Dodgers, who are already the favorite to win the World Series yet again, are they now the favorite yet again? Of course. But I again, it's very hard for me to

0: they're good at getting the guys that make no money too.
1: Yeah. Top to bottom, from ownership down to the farm system, this is an incredibly well-run organization. Mm-hmm. I have nothing bad to say about the way that they go about their business. I am mad at the construct of baseball. The Dodgers are just the vessel for my anger because they are the team that keeps doing this over and over again. And of course, it's because it's a big market team, right? The Mets had every opportunity to do this. They're not as good as this at this as Andrew Friedman and the Dodgers are. But I guess when you give your NFL examples, Kmart, Howie Roseman, Les Snead, the Rams, amongst the best front offices in the NFL, we can look at what Howie Roseman does in isolation because everyone is playing by the same rules. We can look at Les Snead in a vacuum and say, wow, the guts on that guy to say bleep them picks and have it work. Mm-hmm. Not every front office has a stomach to do that. Mm-hmm. And he did it. And we should praise him because of that. We can look at the job that they're doing and they're all on an equal playing field so we can evaluate it correctly. The Dodgers are playing by a different set of rules based on their financials than other teams.
2: Fair. I think the thing that level sets on everything is how much, like you talked about the aggression, like how much or the aggressiveness. Mm-hmm. Yeah, maybe financially NFL teams are in the same sort of bucket, but at some point you got to pull the proverbial trigger, right? Like you've got to make the move. And some GMs are not like Les Snead. They're not like Howie Roseman. Like, I just think I always wonder, like, why would teams trade with the Chiefs? Like, why would you make a trade with the Chiefs? Like they are always, prior to this year, they're always in the Super Bowl or on their way to the Super Bowl.
1: Yeah,
2: why
1: Howie
2: do that?
1: Roseman's why, calling you. Why, are you
2: why would
1: up?
2: You, why would you give Howie more opportunities to kick your butt in the playoffs? Right. Why? And I credit those aggressive GMs or aggressive organizations. I understand your point. It is, if I'm a fan of the Rays or the Marlins or whoever, like I understand it. I do get it. But again, if the rules are the rules, the shrewdest, smartest people are trying to figure out how do I maximize what I can do in this window within the rules. And they have done that masterfully.
0: Absolutely. And this is why I think the hate is misguided for many people, because if you're really mad about the Tarik Skubal trade, you should be coming into your office today, talking to your friends, going on social media, participating in our show with anger towards the lowest spending teams in baseball, not the highest spending. So you shouldn't have the anger towards the Dodgers today. If you, it's hate the
1: what don't hate say? The player, hate the game.
0: Right. That, the game.
2: Oldie, but a goodie, yeah.
0: The game is not the Dodgers. The game would be the Guardians, the Marlins, the White Sox, the Nats, the Rays. They're the ones that you should be hating on today. But we mentioned a big three of like the must-win teams this year that could be deemed super teams. We'll discuss those coming up in 15 minutes. The Golics will join us. They are back today, 10 until noon Eastern time. Kmart in for Canty. 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
1: 30 for 30's new series, The Betrayal of Shohei Ohtani, available now on all major podcast platforms. The Betrayal of Shohei Ohtani, presented by Gusto. Huge day today. How cool is it? We are here leading into the Golics at 10 a.m. Eastern time, 10 until noon, and Kmart's here. Kimberly A. Martin, Michelle Smallman, Evan Cohen, Kmart in for CC today. This is just awesome because this seat, these seats that we are in, certainly created by Golic and Greeny and the birth of ESPN Radio at this time slot for so long. And they were dominant. They are dominant still to this day. Both of them dominating in so many great ways. Golic Jr. is probably, I don't know him personally, I'm looking forward to it, is probably the most liked person I think I've ever seen in this business. Everyone loves this man on and off the air. And they are going to join us in about 15 minutes or so. And we lead into them every single day from 10 until noon Eastern time. I did hear Golic Sr. the other day say his goal, he has one thing left in addition to this show at ESPN.
2: What's that?
3: I saw this.
1: To broadcast the Nathan's hot dog eating contest.
3: It's kind of amazing.
1: Because Gojo's done that.
3: It's that he's never been a part of it.
1: Yeah. Yeah. So. Their obsession with talking about food, I'm very into, as you know.
3: Yeah.
1: The only problem is I'm trying to eat a little bit less than like I did a week ago. And I feel like with the Golic's return, the amount of food conversation that's going to happen.
3: Yeah. Makes you hungry.
1: Yeah. How are we going to handle this?
2: It's a good thing you guys are on before.
1: But I can listen on my way home.
2: Oh, you're going to listen on your way home.
1: And then what am I going to do? Stop?
2: No, you're not going
1: to
2: stop.
1: I have to not stop then?
2: You have to not stop.
1: Because couldn't you see them talking donuts and I'd be like, you know what? I'm in the mood.
2: Yes, exactly.
1: Well, what am I going to do?
2: But the Evan that I know has willpower.
3: Restraint?
2: He has restraint. He's not going to stop over at Duck Donuts or some... Great donuts, by the way. You're not going to do that. You're going to go home. You're going to make that... 2.5-3 hour drive home, and you're gonna be like, I'm gonna have
3: up the hill to the manor,
2: up to the estate,
3: to the estate,
2: and I'm gonna have some caviar. You know, like I feel like
1: I've never had caviar in my life. Like,
3: really?
1: No,
3: that's shocking to me.
2: I just figured.
1: Why are you whispering?
3: I don't know, because it's shocking to me.
1: Really?
2: I just figured the butler brought it to you.
1: Surely.
2: Please stop it. Brought you your house slippers and smoker's jacket.
1: Okay, we move on. there's three big teams that we look at and say they're all in, they've gone all in, and they've done it in a way that every fan base hates on them for doing it, honestly. Dodgers, obviously, with the move that they made yesterday with getting Tarik Skubal. The Rams, when we had Shefty's breaking news that they acquired Myles Garrett, those haters like Smalls are like, you got to be kidding me. He finally gets traded, and to there.
3: The rich get richer.
1: And then the Sixers, who are loaded with all-star players, go get LeBron James for like $10 an hour, basically. So how many of the three over the next year will win a championship?
2: Oof. Well, not putting the Sixers in there. I'm sorry. I don't see them.
3: As a Knicks fan.
1: As Kmart is wearing her Knicks shirt for those listening on the radio today.
2: Objectively, I mean, it's hard to see another team winning the World Series besides the Dodgers right now. I actually thought the Rams, I covered the Rams Seahawks in the NFC title game. I actually thought the Rams were the better team. Like I really did think that they were going to make the Super Bowl. So the addition of, and it's not just Myles Garrett, it's Trent McDuffie. Like people forget that they actually traded, like he is also like, they're a first round pick for them. So as much as they got Ty Simpson and hope to not see him this season, I think the Rams and Dodgers would probably have a much better chance of winning a title in the next year or two.
1: Yeah.
3: I'm going to say the Dodgers is the only one that I would feel comfortable putting money on.
2: Okay, fair. Yeah.
3: And I'll explain. Even though the Rams, as you mentioned, they really... shirt up that secondary, you add Myles Garrett, and it seems like all signs are pointing to Aaron Donald eventually returning.
2: Oh,
3: which
2: yeah.
3: is a scary thought.
2: Yes.
3: It's one game, made the best team win. Matthew Stafford also, even though last year he was the MVP, he dealt with the back issue. You just never know. Just in the NFL, crazy things happen. 1v1, one game to advance. When it comes to Philly, while I would certainly say with the additions of Jaylen Brown and obviously LeBron James, you're in a much better position to win. I don't know how that collection of talent is going to gel. I've seen the Dodgers do it back to back.
2: Right.
3: I know what they're capable of. They know what they're capable of. They know the cadence and have the memory muscle of winning. they know the cadence of the postseason, I should say, and the memory muscle, muscle memory of winning. I don't know what it's going to look like in Philly, and they still have the Knicks to contend with. Who, by the way, just proved that they are better than everybody, and they crushed everyone in the East on the way to ultimately winning the championship.
2: You know what's amazing? The Knicks, a little too small guard, created so much. He wreaked so much chaos winning the championship that the whole Eastern Conference is just, everybody's in an uproar. Teams are just trading people. Giannis is here. Jalen's there. I gotta say, it's beautiful to watch. It really is. But I think it's not just the Knicks. They also, like, you imagine the Celtics, even though they've lost Jalen Brown, like, and I, Tyrese Halliburton is
3: the Pacers are a huge X factor.
2: You know what I mean?
4: Like, let's get to the important thing.
3: The wedding.
2: Talk about it.
4: Why did Tyrese Halliburton and Donovan Mitchell get married at the same time in the same day?
2: You think that
4: they're in the same friend group? Those guys. They're all like that's a friend group.
2: But
4: they had to.
2: But Evan, I mean, A, it's not their call. It's when the wives want to have the wedding, right?
4: But one of them has
3: you
4: to
3: go
4: say,
3: when the venue's available.
4: Okay, Jalen Brunson. But Jalen Brunson clearly went to Donovan Mitchell's and not Tyrese Halliburton. And he's friends with Halliburton.
2: Yeah.
4: Was he invited? Do we think he was invited?
2: Let me text Jalen and ask. It's unclear. It's unclear.
3: Yeah, I don't know if the invite was given, but don't you think it would be a little weird for Jalen Brunson to go to Tyrese Halliburton's wedding, the guy who did the choke sign in Madison Square Garden to the Knicks?
4: So what did now Brunson got? I'm assuming Donovan got married in either New York or Connecticut. It would be my guess. So he got to not travel because of the fake beef with Tyrese Halliburton?
2: The fake
4: beef. Oh, brilliant. Can you imagine that? He doesn't have to travel.
2: Honestly.
4: And now he would probably be in the back of
3: Connecticut.
2: What wedding are you going to if you get an invitation for Tyrese Halliburton or Donovan Mitchell and Coco Jones?
4: Well, remember,
2: I'll be in Connecticut.
4: Tyrese Halliburton had 50 perform.
2: That's okay. I could bump, get Richard Dietrich in my car. It's okay. Like, that's fine.
4: The guy's right there performing.
3: It's Coco Jones.
2: Hello.
4: Okay. So you're saying it's an obvious move.
2: It's an obvious move.
3: You're the king of New York. You can't go to the Ops wedding, even if you're friends with them.
4: So then Donovan Mitchell and the Cavs, who you beat in the Eastern Conference.
3: You crushed them.
4: They're nothing.
2: Their asses.
3: You crushed them.
4: Again, you said it. Then you asked if you could say it while sitting on
3: them.
4: The air.
3: That came from deep within.
4: Perfect lead in. Perfect. The goal is coming up next. We're on Sports and Like. I think we could say that. Presented by Progressive Insurance.
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5: 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I'm Michelle Smallman, Kimberly A. Martin in for Canty today. Evan Cohen with you. And joining us now, they are reportedly in a car together.
6: Oh.
5: Which I'm going to guess, let's see, before they even come on, let's do some predictions. Golic Jr. driving. Golic Sr. annoyed with Golic Jr. because of the fun, like trendy, cool stuff that Golic Jr. then consumes.
6: What, and do you mean, I feel like music or something?
5: Yeah, I feel like they're already beefing and ready for 10 a.m. Eastern. And we bring them on now, but we need to do a, on behalf of all of us, thank you to the Golics. Thank you, Sr. and Jr., but thank you, Sr. specifically. Mm-hmm. Without you, this group of people on this show and this time slot never exists. So before we do anything else, and we welcome you back, a sincere thank you for everything you have done for ESPN Radio.
7: I appreciate that. That is very nice of you. I would imagine not overly true, but I do appreciate that very much. And by the way, Mike is annoying me already. We've got the car. He's gone back into the house like three times, thinking that he needs to check something for Gumbo the dog or the keys or this or that. So get the damn car. Let's drive to the studio and do a friggin' show.
5: See, now, that, Junior, this is interesting because we're all around the same age. Well, not senior, but we're all around the same age. We have phones, we have keys, we have this, that, the other thing. Your dad, I feel like, probably would just show up empty-handed and fine, like ready to go. We need every. What are you bringing to work on day one today?
7: Oh, no, listen, he's not going to show up empty-handed. What he's going to do is he's going to walk out of the house blissfully unaware, and he's going to expect me to fill in all the gaps of things that he could forget, whether it's his earpiece, whether it's the password to his own computer that he doesn't know, or any other number of technological items that he needs or doesn't need in the studio today. So I pack light, and I also pack a little bit extra just in case he forgets something, because I'm used to that at this point. This is 37 years of training on the job for this moment.
6: Well, I love that you have his back, and you'll make sure that everything's taken care of for the big debut or the big relaunch of the show today. But guys, I have to ask, what's on the breakfast menu? Big day. You guys are known for the food. What's on the breakfast menu for the Golics today?
8: Good question.
7: You know, unfortunately, we left that up to our boss, Justin Craig, who is at the studio. He is awaiting our arrival. And listen, you know, he should not arrive empty-handed. I mean, that's one of the things. Justin and I came in together in 1998 at ESPN, and now he's running radio. He should know, being around me long enough, don't show up empty-handed. So let's hope that he has some. Should be a box of donuts. It should be very simple. There should be a box of donuts waiting, courtesy of Justin, to welcome us back as a part of this great team and great lineup that we're excited to be a part of. So hopefully he answers the bell on this. It's a test for him, too.
9: I don't know if you guys were able to listen earlier, but we had Evan, Michelle, and Courtney Cronin had a very heated debate about birthdays earlier on the show. And I'm curious, where do you two stand on celebrating birthdays that don't end in the number 0 or 5? Are you guys big birthday people, big birthday celebrations?
7: We are not. Listen, I'm 63. He's 30.
9: What,
7: you're
9: going to
7: be
9: 30, 37. How old are you?
5: They just met today, by the way. They just introduced themselves in the car on the way to work here.
6: How old are you? When's your birthday?
7: Hey, how you doing? I'm your son. Nice to meet you. I got 3 of them. I forget. You know how they say, you know, no kid should be your favorite. I have 3 kids. Every day it changes. Every day. There's one's a favorite. Mike is 3rd, right? Actually, he's behind the dogs, the way we left the house here. But no, to answer your question, Kimberly, I do not really care about birthdays much at all.
2: Kimberly, I didn't care about them in that I feel fortunate that I get to have another one every year. Like, it beats the other alternative is always my line. In terms of celebrating them, I've always been really bad at that. Like, even my 21st birthday, I was thinking about this the other day. It was during the season, my second to last year, so my true senior year at Notre Dame. And on my birthday, we didn't go out and do anything. I went and celebrated my birthday on my best friend who happened to be our quarterback's birthday like 3 weeks later. So what? I think it's a personal skill issue here. I've never been good at celebrating birthdays, so I got one coming up the end of September. If you guys have any tips, I'm all ears.
9: Oh, we got to throw... Oh, Justin Craig has got to throw your birthday.
5: Party animal, that guy.
9: Got to throw your birthday, for sure.
5: Wait, by the way...
2: We're just adding more and more on Justin's play right now.
5: I kind of like something. None of us are in any position to give them ideas for their show. Golic's coming back today, 10 until noon Eastern. But Deion Sanders has done this. I kind of like Golic Sr. every
6: the kids
5: week.
6: Kids Power Rankings?
5: Kids Power Rankings.
6: I'm into it.
5: Mike Golic Sr., what do you think? You release the Kids Power Rankings every week, and Junior has to earn his way to the top here.
9: Yeah.
7: I mean, I've looked at this for years when people are all like, oh, you love all your kids the same. No, you don't. No, you don't. Some days kids can be great, and other days, man, you want to give them back. What if I rank you? How about we rank parents one day? Yeah. I mean, behind mom every day in perpetuity. Mom since birth.
2: Yeah.
7: So I'm second. I get it.
2: Yeah.
7: First, second, third, fourth, fifth, or sixth, because I got three dogs as well.
2: I mean, so I'm allowed to use the dogs for parent rankings, too? Is that how we can do things now?
5: All right, they're already into it.
6: All right, I love it. This is like our first segment. They're getting warmed up.
5: In all seriousness, are you guys surprised at all you're driving back in to be here on ESPN Radio? This is perfect. We can't even hear them. We're going to have to get them reconnected. It actually couldn't be better. We need to get the Golics, who have more combined radio experience than anyone alive.
6: Totally.
5: A better phone line. It's amazing.
9: I was hoping they were getting pedicures instead of driving to the office personally, but you know, hey.
5: All right. We think we have them back here. Are you guys, to me, the phone line is an issue.
2: Just start.
9: Welcome back, guys.
5: Yeah, welcome back.
2: Hey, guys. Glad to be back. But yeah, to piggyback on Dad there, it's stunning in a million ways, and it's exciting in a million more. Like, to get the chance, but like kind of like you said, Smalls, to come back and do something that we've sort of done before, and certainly Dad doing sports talk radio for decade before, but to get to do it together and to get to do it with you guys. Like, there are so many people that we know and love and trust that we left the last time when we left ESPN, and to get to come back and see so many of them and be teammates again is a pretty cool thing.
6: Well, I know you guys are in LA. You're driving into the studio right now, and you're going to be talking about all sports on your show, but we have to ask you about the biggest headline in sports coming today. Tarek Skubal going to the Dodgers. Are you for or against what the Dodgers are doing?
7: Oh my God. Rules, and that's why there's probably going to be a lockout, or there's going to be a strong lockout. They're going to lock out the players. I think everybody expects that they want a hard cap. Players want no part of the hard cap. Listen, being part of an NFL union for 9 years, we were always jealous of the players' baseball union because of how strong and together they were. They're amazing. They're not going to give up on a hard cap. They have zero problem with what the Dodgers are doing. Other teams could have got Skubal. They would have had to give up prospects like LA did. It's a crapshoot on who he's going to sign with in the offseason, though. The Dodgers have a ton of money, and they'll spend it, and they'll defer it. They have over $1 billion deferred in the number of players. So they're at the top of the food chain in this, and I have zero issues.
2: So, and Smalls, I heard you kind of talking about this before, too, about, you know, the Dodgers play by a different set of rules with their television deal, going back to the bankruptcy filing, and there's all these reasons we know why. The money's not necessarily equal with them, especially as you look around the rest of Major League Baseball. So while I don't have a problem with the Dodgers doing, you know, everything they can to give themselves the best situation, and then, Kimberly, I heard your point, to go out and execute on it. There are plenty of teams that spend big and don't do it as well as the Dodgers. But it's kind of like being a trust fund kid. Like, you know, we see all these puff pieces about self-made millionaires and billionaires who are supposedly self-made, and then you find out they had a massive inheritance from mom and dad, and things went really well after that. Huh, I'm surprised. It's like, oh, yeah, when you have money and you have more of it than everyone else, it softens the blow every time you take a swing and miss. The Kyle Tucker contract is a perfect example of that this year. And so I could simultaneously say, hey, something's not right about this. But also, if I'm the Dodgers, I wouldn't do a single thing different. I don't think any other team in their position would either.
7: Do you feel like the Dodgers are trust fund kid?
3: Yeah, more or less. Which my question is vague, but,
9: So wait, so guys, do you think dynasties are good or bad for sports? Because that's what we're looking at with the Dodgers right now.
7: Go back to Tiger Woods. Too many people loved him. Tiger Woods went to a tournament, and it was like we're talking about the Rams. Rams of the field. Dodgers of the field. Tiger Woods of the field. Mm-hmm. Kimberly, there's going to be people on both sides. Some people are going to love it that they have someone to point to, and other people are going to hate it because they want Perry. Normally, the people that hate it. Which one of those people are you?
9: Oh, I love it.
7: With dynasties, I give credit to the teams for building the dynasties, or the individual person, in the case of Tiger Woods, for playing well enough to build the dynasty. I give them credit.
3: So I think I am pro-dynasty in the right situation, because I think what they do is they give you a bull and they give you a boss. Like this year now, we know the Dodgers, and we've been known the Dodgers are the final boss. And in a sport like baseball especially, where, lest we not forget, they lost in the division series 2 years in a row and not too long ago when they were a well-bankrolled team. They were close to losing to the Padres in 2024 in that same round. They were down to the wire with the Blue Jays last year. Like, in baseball, anything's possible. And so I think it makes that juice a little bit sweeter when you finally get there and you can knock off. You know, guys, Dad being at ESPN, grew up in Central Connecticut my whole life. Always called it UConn women's basketball problem. Like, they were knocking everybody out left and right. And then when people finally caught up and started to consistently beat them, I think it was a real rising tide lifts all ships situation there. So generally, I think they can be helpful in selling the sport because it makes it easy for people to digest.
5: Mm-hmm. Hello, Michelle Smallman. Kimberly A. Martin in for Chris Canty today. Evan Cohen with you. Golics back every weekday, Monday through Friday, 10 a.m. to noon Eastern time. Senior and junior, they're joining us here on Unsportsmanlike. Last thing from me for now, because we'll talk to you guys all day, every day if you want. Golic Jr. specifically, you do a phenomenal thing on your social media where you try new foods. The best new food, new snack you've tried within the last 6 months is what?
3: Ooh, the best new one I tried within the last 6 months. So I saw these came out a while ago, but I have a confession is when the Cinnabon Oreos came out, people were like, oh my God, these are going to be incredible. This is amazing. I had gone off market on the internet for those like 6 months ago. So I can let everybody know who's about to get in on those. It's going to be incredible. What I'm trying to get my hands on now, and I saw this the other day, the biggest problem I have with the snack game is they outsource all of the good stuff to other countries. We're the fat country. We should be getting this stuff. And the fact that I got to open up my timeline and see that China is getting the KFC Oreo collaboration Oreos sickens me. Parts on that. I want to know what the chicken Oreo tastes like. So apparently we're going to have to wait a little while for that. But that's my new white whale.
9: Do you need to know what that tastes like?
6: Yeah, a chicken Oreo.
3: I do. Desperately.
9: Desperately?
7: He ranks number one as my kid. When he does the food testing, that puts him high on the list.
5: Oh, really?
6: Good to know.
5: So wait. See, oh, yeah. So, Mike, so if Junior does it more often, he could stay high atop the power rankings. This is interesting.
7: More often, he's going to be over 300 pounds again, so he's got to be careful with that.
5: Well, listen, we are excited. We are beyond thankful you guys are back. It's awesome to lead right into you guys every single day, 10 until noon Eastern, right before Rich Eisen at noon Eastern. Junior, senior, thank you, thank you, thank you for the time. Best of luck today. Have fun, and we will talk to you along the way. Thanks so much.
3: Thank you, guys. Appreciate you.
5: The Golics back today, 10 until noon Eastern time. Awesome to have them back. You're not into the chicken Oreo, fried chicken Oreo?
9: No, if I'm going to eat chicken, I want like chicken and waffles, like on a plate, not in an Oreo.
6: But you just said you like chicken with something sweet. So maybe
9: but not
6: chicken
9: an
6: Oreo.
9: I am not into
6: that.
9: The double stuff Oreos. I'm very classic when it comes to Oreos.
6: Double stuff is the goat.
9: No, it's not. Thank you.
5: We can continue.
8: That's
5: that
8: the worst take on the show.
5: Wait, hold on. We'll continue. 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
2: 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Small, your thoughts?
3: It's a yes.
2: No.
4: It's a hoot nanny up in here.
2: Wow.
3: It's a yes from me, Evan.
2: About what?
3: Whatever you just asked.
2: Oh, I was asking for your entire salary. Thanks.
3: You can have that. I'm going to make a dent for you, but...
2: How about you being late? Wow. You honestly, don't want to be around Kimberly.
4: Honestly, she's not setting a good example for the new girl.
5: Sure.
4: I don't know.
2: What else did she... Staying out late at night?
4: I mean, your Dodgers takes were...
2: Bad correct. Dodgers takes.
3: They were correct.
4: It was just oh, the Dodgers. Mm. They have everything, you know?
3: They do.
4: That's not fair.
3: It's not.
4: It's like, sorry. Sorry, so, but
2: can we talk?
3: You're
2: about...
3: only caping for the Dodgers because you're a Yankees fan.
4: Yeah.
3: And they're the new you.
4: Yeah, I know. So I can't be a hypocrite.
2: You guys beefing. I like this.
4: It's rare. Mm. This might rare. Be our biggest argument ever.
2: Huge one. We left off where you got destroyed by Pat Costello on your Oreo tape.
4: Yeah,
2: terrible.
4: Because
2: for those just to backtrack, for those just tuning in. Golic Jr. and Sr. just joined us, 10 a.m. to noon Eastern here on ESPN Radio. And Golic Jr. does awesome videos on social media where he tries like the newest snacks that are out there. And a lot of times it's like the combination of like two foods that you would love. And you're like, wait, they came together for this partnership? Yeah. That's really cool.
4: Yeah.
2: And he said that there's a fried chicken Oreo combo package.
4: Which is nasty.
2: Okay. And then you said,
4: I said,
2: Kmart.
4: Yes, a very reasonable, logical take.
2: Which is that you like the simple Oreos.
4: Classic.
2: You don't want Tarek Skubal on the Dodgers.
4: Not
2: you don't
4: simple,
2: need to combine
4: not basic.
2: Everything.
4: Classic.
2: Go ahead.
3: Big difference.
4: I'm a classy gal. Classic Oreos. Don't give me any double stuffed. Don't give me any exotic flavors. Don't give me a thin Oreo. Give me a regular Oreo like God intended. That's all. That's it.
2: Hmm.
4: And then
2: Pat,
4: Mr. Costello jumped down my throat from Connecticut.
6: It's a terrible take.
2: Why is it a terrible take?
6: Everyone knows. Anyone who has ever eaten an Oreo knows the double stuff is the way to go.
4: No,
6: it's the
4: actually,
6: best Oreo.
4: In fact, I will break it apart. And sometimes scoop out half of the filling. I am not
2: on
4: a classic.
2: Of the double stuff or the classic?
4: No, classic. I'm not.
2: You're really not an Oreo person.
6: Yeah, you just don't
3: like
6: Oreos.
3: Cookies, not Oreos.
4: Yeah, got okay. First of all, I didn't know this was gang up on Kmart.
2: It's gang up on whoever has bad takes at this show.
4: I didn't know that.
3: Usually, we gang up on Evan.
4: So what are those Twinkies like? I would like scoop out the stuff.
3: So you don't
2: like the fillings of these things.
3: You don't like cream.
4: Mm, no.
3: Okay, awesome. So you like cookies. So why even buy Oreos? Just get a chocolate chip cookie.
4: Because because Oreos are still superior. Just because I still eat the cream that's inside the filling, but not some. I don't need it. I don't need all of it. So double stuffed is like
3: too much.
4: Yeah. Terrible.
6: Yeah, I think you just don't like Oreos.
2: So what is your I don't know if that's a like dessert snack of choice. So like not a ice cream or a cupcake, like a cookie of choice.
4: It'd be an Oreo. Then a
2: it's not. You just literally don't like the Oreo.
4: It is. I am not the biggest dessert person. So I'm not the biggest like sweets person. But if you're gonna ask me candy, I'm more into candy. Like the Nerds clusters you guys had.
3: Don't even get them around me.
4: Hi Nerds, we need another shipment.
3: We've mowed through all of them.
4: Like, dude, Nerds are great. The gummy clusters, and then it has the like
3: the juicy clusters. Oh. I can't. They're too good.
4: Yeah.
2: Cece will sit here during breaks and just go crazy with them. It's so great.
4: I mean,
3: and then we were like, back to the show. We're on a sugar high. We're like, kids at recess.
2: I give him credit because he eats those and he is thin. He is in good shape, that man, and he's looking good.
4: I saw him swimming with sharks in a little Speedo situation.
3: Yes.
4: Not Speedo. What do you
3: say? Wetsuit.
4: That's
2: no,
4: it.
2: Speedo
3: not
2: was my, no, he, hold on.
3: Was not
2: when
3: in
2: he
3: a
2: was
3: Speedo.
2: A little kid, he did wear a Speedo.
3: But
2: that
3: not in
2: true.
3: His videos
4: well, not,
3: of grown
4: not,
3: now.
4: Not
2: it was from
4: a,
2: 2018, right, 2019, right, somewhere right. around there.
3: The
2: so, yeah.
3: Speedo.
2: Yeah. All right. So we learned about Kmart. She doesn't like Oreos, even though she's saying that Oreos is her favorite
4: All right.
2: snack.
4: Can we poll the audience? Aren't regular Oreos just
3: You're
4: better?
3: You're going to lose this battle.
4: I am. Okay, fine.
3: Although my friend Sean did just text me during commercial break and said that he stands with you.
6: Which Sean is this?
2: I have to ask
4: Sean is this, by the way.
2: Is it the Sean of significance?
4: It's not Hot Ones?
3: No. It is not. Although I imagine he has takes on all types of food. Not
4: I would
3: just
4: also like
3: wings.
4: To know, Little Wayne, what do you think?
2: I would okay, like we to don't go have to go through her phone. I mean, my God.
3: Yeah, my whole Rolodex. Jeez.
2: Jeez.
6: Nuno agrees with Kmart.
2: Nuno does?
4: That's my guy.
2: Greatest. Why are you cookies? Out of breath?
5: No, I was in the middle of doing something.
2: Greatest. Running a lap around the studio back there.
6: He does do a lot of laps.
5: Pat came over to me. No, yes, Oreos are the greatest cookie that there is.
4: Okay, but she doesn't regular like them. Or double stuffed?
5: Oh, regular.
2: No, if she's scooping out the middle, she doesn't
4: not
2: like Oreos.
4: Not all of it. I'm just saying, not all.
5: Listen, as a chubby kid growing up, I used to roam around like the house with a sleeve of Oreos, you know, left and right. So like, it might or might not have been dubbed Oreo by my older cousins because.
2: Oh, that was your nickname?
3: Your nickname was Oreo?
5: Yes.
4: Oh, I love that.
3: I'm picturing baby Nuno or young Nuno walking around with a sleeve of Oreos.
7: I'm imagining 49-year-old Nuno.
3: Law and Order.
2: Dun, dun. Young Nuno sounds like his rapper name. We're on Sportsmanlike.
3: Young Nuno.
2: Presented by Progressive.
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2: Blue, our wonderful makeup artist, just comes in here and she's like, does anyone want anything? So he's like, oh, you know what? If you're going, I'll take a coffee.
22: So he's
2: like, if you're going, I'll take a bar. And she's like, all right, it's going to be on Kendrick Perkins. He gave me his phone, and neither of you batted an eye. You're fine with Kendrick Perkins paying for your meals?
22: Yes.
2: That seems odd to me. Kendrick Perkins, who did not offer you money.
3: I can Venmo Lou, and she can give it to Perk.
22: Yeah, he'll get it back.
2: You're not going to do that. We are on Sports and Light here on ESPN Radio. 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No, they did not give the money back to Kendrick Perkins. Thus, Smalls and CeCe stole from Perk. Along with Michelle Smallman, look who's here for the next couple of hours. You got to talk into the microphone. Kimberly A. Martin is here. Oh,
4: sorry, guys.
2: We're off to a great start.
4: Listen.
2: See, Kmart is used to being, she's a big celebrity. True. When she goes big on time. Get Up and big First Take and all the NFL reporting, they put the mic.
4: And Jeopardy.
2: I want to talk about that.
4: Okay, yeah.
2: Pull the mic closer to you.
3: It actually does move.
4: Yeah. Okay, all right.
2: I forgot to do the full intro. Yeah. Kimberly A. Martin is here for the next couple of hours here on Unsportsmanlike on a huge day. Not just any day. It is the launch of our brand new lineup here on ESPN Radio. The Golix, 10 a.m. to noon Eastern time. Senior and junior, they're going to be joining us in a half hour.
3: Can't wait.
2: Okay, we have a couple things to go. Birthday conversation with them we're going to get into.
3: No doubt.
2: Okay, we'll get into that with you. Yeah, amongst other things, whether or not Junior is going to wear a tie on his head for his first show back here on ESPN Radio. And then Rich Eisen, noon until 3 Eastern time. Matt and Myron move from Sundays to Monday through Friday, 3 p. to 5 p. Eastern. Then Freddie and Harry, 5 p. to 8 p. Eastern. Amber and Ian, who think Pat Costello and I steal things, from 8 to 10 p.m. Eastern. Q Myers, game night, 10 p.m. Eastern, and SportsCenter all night, 1 a.m. to 6 a.m. Eastern time. Kmart, thank you for joining us, as always, for the next hours, and you already have beefs?
4: I do, because I was, as a good co-host, I was listening to the show earlier, and I was so befuddled.
3: Befuddled?
4: Betwixt, even. That you don't even
2: Word of the day, you outsourced it. Word of the day.
3: Which one?
2: Betwixt.
4: Betwixt.
2: You guys had dinner at some point recently. I think this was planned.
4: It was last night.
3: Hours ago.
4: Literally.
2: Betwixt. Outsourced word of the day.
3: That is not our word.
2: Damn
3: it.
4: It's so embarrassing, honestly.
3: It's really bad.
2: All right,
4: 2 seconds into my segment, this guy's already catching up.
2: I thought you were going to forget.
4: Your birthday thing is just crazy. Birthdays should always be celebrated. I'm somebody who would take off my birthday, except now that I work at ESPN, my birthday falls between week 17 and the playoffs, so I can't. But yes.
2: When you didn't work at ESPN, your birthday didn't fall in the same spot?
4: I was definitely taking off for my birthday. Mm. Yeah, for sure.
3: But now it's delayed, not denied. The celebration is delayed, not denied.
4: Not denied, indeed. Yes.
2: Nuno, just put in my ear, you used to cover the Jets, so you never had to worry about the playoffs.
4: First of all, Nuno. Shout out to the Jets. I was just in Florham Park on Saturday.
2: Are they going to be decent?
4: Honestly, they're a wild card. They're a wild card.
2: Hold on.
4: Okay, we got so much.
2: You can't say the word wild card. They're not a wild card team.
4: No.
2: Okay, because that actually puts a definition on something.
3: She's saying that they're unknown. They're an X factor.
2: Okay, that's unknown. Different. I just have
4: they're
2: to be fair on
4: that.
2: They're
4: great unknown because you've got Aaron Glenn calling the defense for the first time, and you've got Geno Smith. Are we going to get Seattle Geno or are we going to get Raiders Geno? Mm-hmm. There was a lot of chaos in Oakland. Plus, you've got a lot of good players. You've got that are back, veterans. So I'm interested to see what the Jets do.
2: Okay. So any other beefs before we dive into
4: birthdays
2: other stuff?
4: Are awesome.
2: My only point is 0 or 5.
4: No, silly. Silliness. Absolute silliness.
2: Okay. Well, the story of the last...
4: I celebrated my 25th birthday this year. And let me tell you, it was sublime.
2: Where did you go? Did you go away for that, Kmart?
4: No, I was probably in Pittsburgh.
3: She was in the AFC North.
4: I was in the AFC North somewhere. So, yeah. Continue with your little rundown.
2: I will just say this. My wife first discovered how much she loves Kmart, not before they met, because she always, like, I feel so badly. She never is in a warm weather climate.
4: I know.
2: She would come into my office and Kmart would always be on TV on NFL Live or Sunday Countdown or whatever. And she'd always be in like the full jacket.
4: I've leaned into my winter baddie status. They're going to keep sending me to the coldest places. So before all is said and done, I'm going to have my own hat line because I need it. Because I keep going to places like Buffalo.
3: And you know what a good, warm, stylish hat needs to entail?
4: What?
3: No, I'm saying because you have done the market research.
4: I thought you were going to tell me like what I should.
3: You got to tell us when you make the hat.
4: Okay, you see how I have a little poof right now? I need a pom on the hat. I need a giant pom.
3: Yeah, you do love a pom-pom.
4: I do love a pom-pom hat, yeah. And I am a little bit of an influencer, Evan. The people like the hats.
2: Okay. The Kmart hat brand. Available at Kmart, maybe. Who knows? All right. The news of the day over the last 24 hours, certainly the trade of Tarik Skubal from the Detroit Tigers, two-time reigning Cy Young Award winner, going to the two-time reigning World Series champion. Jeff Passan, ESPN senior MLB insider, had this to say on the 11 p.m. Eastern Sports Center as to how does this impact the rest of the trade deadline.
1: I think what this does is it puts the impetus on the rest of the contending teams to go out and improve themselves as much as possible and give themselves the best shot they can get. There will be teams that say, we cannot beat this Dodgers team and maybe pump the brakes a little bit. But if you're the Milwaukee Brewers at this point, there has to be some kind of a rejoinder because as good as they have been this year, as dominant as Jacob Mizorowski has looked at the front of that rotation, they are still eons behind the Dodgers when it comes to just overall talent, and that can be said for every team in baseball.
2: All right, so everyone seemingly has an issue with this. I don't understand why, Smalls, you have an issue with it.
4: She had five big reasons why.
3: Indeed, I did.
2: So, okay, cool. Great explanation.
3: I thought you had more to say, Ev. I'm sorry.
2: No, go ahead. What's your issue with this?
3: That it's not fun.
4: Mm-hmm.
3: And seemingly, the competitive balance in baseball is so skewed that there are many teams that cannot compete on the same level as the Dodgers. And they might not win the World Series for a third time in a row, but they've won the last two. They have the best rotation in baseball, the best lineup in baseball. They might not have the best record currently, but they're the favorites to win it all. And you just go out and you add the reigning back-to-back AL Cy Young Award winner to the mix. To the best rotation in baseball. It's defeating for fans. And most importantly, despite all of that, a lockout was already on the table. The owners and the MLBPA are firmly in opposition of one another when it comes to the financials of baseball, the construct of the financials of baseball. The owners want a salary cap. They want to change the way business is done. And adding a piece like Skubal to the Dodgers bolsters their argument. Not as if we weren't headed there anyway, but now it seems like it's inevitable, Kmart.
4: You know what is crazy? When I was driving in this morning listening to the show, it pains me to say this, Twin, but I actually agree with Evan. I think maybe because I grew up a Yankee fan, and so I'm just glad that there's another evil empire. is this, okay, I'll be on as a football reporter, analyst and all that. Is this like when the Chiefs are going for, like, they're going for a three-peat and they get Myles Garrett? Was this that type of deal? Or is this, like in football, I feel like, should we hate Howie Roseman because Howie Roseman always pulls off, like, that crazy deal? Or should we be mad at the Rams because they, arguably, yes. A lot of people think, well, we are, okay. Michelle is always angry at the Rams. But should we be mad that they went out and got Myles Garrett this offseason? I don't know. I feel like if you are a Dodgers fan, you love it.
2: So the reason that I'm glad you're bringing this up, the Rams getting Myles Garrett, the Sixers getting LeBron, completely within the rules, right?
4: Yeah.
2: So if you look around those other teams, Myles Garrett is now joining a team with a gazillion other guys that one day he'll be walking around Canton and be like, what's up, Matt? How you doing? Oh, hey, Devontae, how's everything? Mm-hmm. Good, like, I don't want to say Puka yet at this point, but early start. And if everything is going right in his real life, mm-hmm. I mean, on
3: very
2: that trajectory.
3: Guy.
2: Oh, hey, McVay. Les Snead, if he wins another one, like, is going to be like, we're talking about Hall of Famer. Same with LeBron, right? LeBron is now joining a team with a former MVP, not where he once was, but Embiid, a finals MVP in Jaylen Brown. And none of those guys may be the best player in the team. Tyrese Maxey, maybe. The point is, the reason that you compare to those two is all of those organizations paired all of those people together, all within the rules. The LA Dodgers added a guy yesterday. That totality for the year makes roughly $9 million. That's it. Mm-hmm. He is on that final year of a deal. He hasn't had that big number yet. So we are sitting here and we are complaining that the Dodgers, within the rules of the sport, added a player that is awesome while everyone else sat there and didn't add that player. That's not their fault. I don't understand why we wouldn't be more mad at a team like the Tigers, who are 2.5 games back of the wild card for trading him. You could say, well, if they don't make it to the wild card, they lose him for nothing. Okay, or you could re-sign him. And if you don't have enough to re-sign him, why is that? What are the finances around the sport? The Dodgers have done nothing wrong. They have done everything legal, moral, and ethical within the sport. People just don't like it. I'm not going to hate on the Dodgers. If you want to hate on the sport, go ahead. Because here's the last thing I'll say for now on this is, my team, the New York Mets, spends like the Dodgers. They do it incorrectly. They're not as smart as the Dodgers. But if my team did this, am I going to complain about it? No. You just made the point, Kmart. You're used to this as a Yankees fan, so it would be, not for you, but in general, kind of two-faced for you as a Yankee fan to complain about this.
4: Yeah. So in summation, you're saying don't hate the player, hate the game.
2: Yes.
4: Is what Evan is saying. I mean, I get it. Listen, I thought Michelle made a great point earlier, which is, if you already know the ending to the book, or if you know how the movie ends, you're not going to be as interested in sitting down and watching. So yeah, are the Dodgers, who are already the favorite to win the World Series yet again, are they now the favorite yet again? Of course. But I it's very hard for me to knock them when I'm looking at some of these other teams. Like, you guys had a chance. Now, again, is your farm system where it should be, where you have the capital to make these moves? That's another topic.
2: But that's another compliment to the Dodgers.
4: Yeah.
2: Because they're good at getting the guys that make no money too.
4: Yeah.

0: of your NFL examples, Kmart, Howie Roseman, Les Snead, the Rams, amongst the best front offices in the NFL. We can look at what Howie Roseman does in isolation because everyone is playing by the same rules. We can look at Les Snead in a vacuum and say, wow, the guts on that guy to say bleep them picks and have it work. Not every front office has a stomach to do that. And he did it. And we should praise him because of that. We can look at the job that they're doing and they're all on an equal playing field so we can evaluate it correctly. The Dodgers are playing by a different set of rules based on their financials than other teams.
1: Fair. I think the thing that level sets on everything is how much, like you talked about the aggression, like how much or the aggressiveness. Yeah, maybe financially NFL teams are in the same sort of bucket, but at some point you got to pull the proverbial trigger, right? Like you've got to make the move. And some GMs are not like Les Snead. They're not like Howie Roseman. Like, I just think I always wonder, like, why would teams trade with the Chiefs? Like, why would you make a trade with the Chiefs? Like they're always prior to this year, they're always in the Super Bowl or on their way to the Super Bowl.
0: Yeah,
1: why
0: do that? Roseman's calling you.
1: Why would you give Howie more opportunities to kick your butt in the playoffs? Right. Why? And I credit those aggressive GMs or aggressive organizations. I understand your point. It is, if I'm a fan of the Rays or the Marlins or whoever, like I understand it. I do get it. But again, if the rules are the rules, the shrewdest, smartest people are trying to figure out how do I maximize what I can do in this window within the rules. And they have done that masterfully.
2: Absolutely. And this is why I think the hate is misguided for many people, because if you're really mad about the Tarik Skubal trade, you should be coming into your office today, talking to your friends, going on social media, participating in our show with anger towards the lowest spending teams in baseball, not the highest spending. So you shouldn't have the anger towards the Dodgers today. If you, it's hate the
0: what don't hate the player, hate the game.
2: Right. That, the game.
1: Oldie, but a goodie, yeah.
2: The game is not the Dodgers. The game would be the Guardians, the Marlins, the White Sox, the Nats, the Rays. They're the ones that you should be hating on today. But we mentioned a big three of like the must win teams this year that could be deemed super teams. We'll discuss those coming up in 15 minutes. The Golics will join us. They are back today, 10 until noon Eastern time. Kmart in for Canty. 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
1: 30 for 30's new series, The Betrayal of Shohei Ohtani, available now on all major podcast platforms. The Betrayal of Shohei Ohtani, presented by Gusto. Huge day today. How cool is it? We are here leading into the Golics at 10 a.m. Eastern time, 10 until noon, and Kmart's here. Kimberly A. Martin, Michelle Smallman, Evan Cohen, Kmart in for CC today. This is just awesome because this seat, these seats that we are in, certainly created by Golic and Greeny and the birth of ESPN Radio at this time slot for so long. And they were dominant. They are dominant still to this day, both of them dominating in so many great ways. Golic Jr. is probably, I don't know him personally, I'm looking forward to it, is probably the most liked person I think I've ever seen in this business. Everyone loves this man on and off the air, and they are going to join us in about 15 minutes or so, and we lead into them every single day from 10 until noon Eastern time. I did hear Golic Sr. the other day say his goal, he has one thing left in addition to this show at ESPN.
2: What's that?
3: I saw this.
1: To broadcast the Nathan's hot dog eating contest.
3: It's kind of amazing.
1: Because Gojo's done that.
3: It's that he's never been a part of it.
1: Yeah. Yeah. So. Their obsession with talking about food, I'm very into, as you know.
3: Yeah.
1: The only problem is I'm trying to eat a little bit less than like I did a week ago. And I feel like with the Golic's return, the amount of food conversation that's going to happen.
3: Yeah. Makes you hungry.
1: Yeah. How are we going to handle this?
2: It's a good thing you guys are on before.
1: But I can listen on my way home.
2: Oh, you're going to listen on your way home.
1: And then what am I
2: going
1: to do? Stop?
2: No, you're not going
1: to
2: stop.
1: I have to not stop then?
2: You have to not stop.
1: Because couldn't you see them talking donuts and I'd be like, you know what? I'm in the mood.
2: Yes, exactly.
1: What am I going to do?
2: But the Evan that I know has willpower.
3: Restraint?
2: He has restraint. He's not going to stop over at Duck Donuts or some great donuts, by the way. You're not going to do that. You're going to go home. You're going to make that 2.5-3 hour drive home, and you're gonna be like, I'm gonna have
3: up the hill to the manor,
2: up to the estate,
3: to the estate,
2: and I'm gonna have some caviar. You know, like I feel like
1: I've never had caviar in my life. Like,
3: really?
1: No,
3: that's shocking to me.
2: I just figured.
1: Why are you whispering?
3: I don't know, because it's shocking to me.
1: Really?
2: I just figured the butler brought it to you.
3: Surely.
1: Stop
3: every
1: it. After
2: Please
1: stop he it.
2: Brought you your house slippers and a smoker's jacket.
1: Okay, we move on. There's three big teams that we look at and say they're all in, they've gone all in, and they've done it in a way that every fan base hates on them for doing it, honestly. Dodgers, obviously, with the move that they made yesterday with getting Tarik Skubal. The Rams, when we had Shefty's breaking news that they acquired Myles Garrett, those haters like Smalls are like, you got to be kidding me. He finally gets traded, and to there.
3: The rich get richer.
1: And then the Sixers, who are loaded with all-star players, go get LeBron James for like $10 an hour, basically. So how many of the three over the next year will win a championship?
2: Oof. Well, not putting the Sixers in there. I'm sorry. I don't see them.
3: As a Knicks fan.
1: As Kmart is wearing her Knicks shirt for those listening on the radio today.
2: Objectively, I mean, it's hard to see another team winning the World Series besides the Dodgers
3: Correct.
2: Right now. I actually thought the Rams, I covered the Rams Seahawks in the NFC title game. I actually thought the Rams were the better team. Like I really did think that they were going to make the Super Bowl. So the addition of, and it's not just Myles Garrett, it's Trent McDuffie. Like people forget that they actually traded, like he is also like a first round pick for them. So as much as they got Ty Simpson and hope to not see him this season, I think the Rams and Dodgers would probably have a much better chance of winning a title in the next year or two.
1: Yeah.
3: I'm going to say the Dodgers is the only one that I would feel comfortable putting money on.
2: Fair. Yeah.
3: And I'll explain. Even though the Rams, as you mentioned, they really shored up that secondary. Mm-hmm. You add Myles Garrett, and it seems like all signs are pointing to Aaron Donald eventually returning.
2: Oh,
3: which
2: yes.
3: is a scary thought.
2: Yes.
3: It's one game, made the best team win.
2: Mm-hmm.
3: Matthew Stafford also, even though last year he was the MVP, he dealt with the back issue. You just never know. Just in the NFL, crazy things happen. Mm-hmm. 1v1, one game to advance. When it comes to Philly, while I would certainly say with the additions of Jaylen Brown and obviously LeBron James, you're in a much better position to win. I don't know how that collection of talent is going to gel. I've seen the Dodgers do it back to back.
2: Right.
3: I know what they're capable of. They know what they're capable of. They know the cadence and have the memory muscle of winning. They know the cadence of the postseason, I should say, and the memory muscle, or the muscle memory of winning. I don't know what it's going to look like in Philly, and they still have the Knicks to contend with. Who, by the way, just proved that they are better than everybody, and they crushed everyone in the East on the way to ultimately winning the championship.
2: You know what's amazing? The Knicks, a little too small guard, created so much. He wreaked so much chaos winning the championship that the whole Eastern Conference is just, everybody's in an uproar. Teams are just trading people. Giannis is here. Jalen's there. I gotta say, it's beautiful to watch. It really is. But I think it's not just the Knicks. They also, like, you imagine the Celtics, even though they've lost Jalen Brown. Like, and Tyrese Halliburton is...
3: The Pacers are a huge X factor.
2: You know what I mean?
1: Let's get to the important thing.
3: The wedding.
2: Talk about it.
1: Why did Tyrese Halliburton and Donovan Mitchell get married at the same time in the same day?
2: You think that...
1: They're in the same friend group, those guys. They're all, like, that's a friend group.
2: But...
1: They had to
2: But Evan, I mean, A, it's not their call. It's when the wives want to have the wedding, right?
1: But one of them has
3: you
1: to
3: go
1: say...
3: You go when the venue's available.
1: Okay, and Jalen Brunson... But Jalen Brunson clearly went to... Donovan Mitchell's and not Tyrese Halliburton. And he's friends with Halliburton.
2: Yeah.
1: Was he invited? Do we think he was invited?
2: Let me text Jalen and ask. It's unclear. It's unclear.
3: Yeah, I don't know if the invite was given, but don't you think it would be a little weird for Jalen Brunson to go to Tyrese Halliburton's wedding, the guy who did the choke sign in Madison Square Garden to the Knicks?
1: So what did Al Brunson got? I'm assuming Donovan got married in either New York or Connecticut. It would be my guess. So he got to not travel because of the fake beef with Tyrese Halliburton?
2: The fake beef.
1: Oh, brilliant. Can you imagine that? He doesn't have to travel.
2: Honestly.
1: And he would probably be in the back of
3: Connecticut.
2: What wedding are you going to if you get an invitation for Tyrese Halliburton or Donovan Mitchell and Coco Jones?
1: Well, remember,
2: I'll be in Connecticut.
1: Tyrese Halliburton had 50 perform.
2: Ooh, that's okay. I could bump get Richard Dye trying in my car. It's okay, like that's fine.
1: The guy's right there performing.
3: It's Coco Jones.
2: Hello.
1: Okay, so you're saying it's an obvious move.
2: It's an obvious move.
3: You're the king of New York. You can't go to the Ops wedding, even if you're friends with them.
1: So then Donovan Mitchell and the Cavs, who you beat in the Eastern Conference,
3: you crushed them.
1: We swept
2: their asses.
3: You crushed them.
1: So again, you said it, then you asked if you could say it while deep on the air.
3: That came from deep within.
1: Perfect lead in. Perfect. The Golan's coming up next. We're on Sports and Like. I think we could say that. Presented by Progressive Insurance.
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2: 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We are back, baby. We're back.
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4: 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All y'all girls standing together. Hey.
5: Let's go. They're back. The Golics, 10 a.m. to noon Eastern here on ESPN Radio. 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And joining us now, they are reportedly in a car together.
6: Oh.
5: Which I'm going to guess, let's see, before they even come on, let's do some predictions. Golic Jr. driving, Golic Sr. annoyed with Golic Jr. because of the fun, like trendy, cool stuff that Golic Jr. then consumes.
6: What do you mean, like music or something?
5: Yeah, I feel like they're already beefing and ready for 10 a.m. Eastern. And we bring them on now, but we need to do a, on behalf of all of us, thank you to the Golics. Thank you, Sr. and Jr., but thank you, Sr. specifically. Without you, this group of people on this show and this time slot never exists. So before we do anything else, and we welcome you back, a sincere thank you for everything you have done for ESPN Radio.
7: I appreciate that. That is very nice of you. I would imagine not overly true, but I do appreciate that very much. And by the way, Mike is annoying me already. We've got the car. He's gone back into the house like three times, thinking that he needs to check something for Gumbo the dog or the keys or this or that. So get the damn car. Let's drive to the studio and do a friggin' show.
5: See, now, that, Junior, this is interesting because we're all around the same age. Well, not senior, but we're all around the same age. We have phones, we have keys, we have this, that, the other thing. Your dad, I feel like, probably would just show up empty-handed and fine, like ready to go. We need every. What are you bringing to work on day one today?
7: Oh, no, listen, he's not going to show up empty-handed. What he's going to do is he's going to walk out of the house blissfully unaware, and he's going to expect me to fill in all the gaps of things that he could forget, whether it's his earpiece, whether it's the password to his own computer that he doesn't know, or any other number of technological items that he needs or doesn't need in the studio today. So I pack light, and I also pack a little bit extra just in case he forgets something, because I'm used to that at this point. This is 37 years of training on the job for this moment.
6: Well, I love that you have his back, and you'll make sure that everything's taken care of for the big debut or the big relaunch of the show today. But guys, I have to ask, what's on the breakfast menu? Big day. You guys are known for the food. What's on the breakfast menu for the Golics today?
8: Good question.
7: You know, unfortunately, we left that up to our boss, Justin Craig, who is at the studio. He is awaiting our arrival. And listen, you know, he should not arrive empty-handed. I mean, that's one of the things. Justin and I came in together in 1998 at ESPN, and now he's running radio. He should know, being around me long enough, don't show up empty-handed. So let's hope that he has some. Should be a box of donuts. It should be very simple. There should be a box of donuts waiting, courtesy of Justin, to welcome us back as a part of this great team and great lineup that we're excited to be a part of. So hopefully he answers the bell on this. It's a test for him, too.
9: I don't know if you guys were able to listen earlier, but we had Evan, Michelle, and Courtney Cronin had a very heated debate about birthdays earlier on the show. And I'm curious, where do you two stand on celebrating birthdays that don't end in the number 0 or 5? Are you guys big birthday people, big birthday celebrations?
7: We are not. I'm 63. He's 30. What, you're going to be 30?
8: 37.
9: How old are you?
5: They just met today, by the way. They just introduced themselves in the car on the way to work here.
6: How old are you? When's your birthday?
7: Hey, how you doing? I'm your son. Nice to meet you. I got three of them. I forget. You know how they say, you know, no kid should be your favorite. I have three kids. Every day it changes. Every day. There's one's a favorite. Mike is third, right? Actually, he's behind the dogs, the way we left the house here. But no, to answer your question, Kimberly, I do not really care about birthdays much at all.
2: Kimberly, I didn't care about them in that I feel fortunate that I get to have another one every year. Like, it beats the other alternative is always my line. In terms of celebrating them, I've always been really bad at that. Like, even my 21st birthday, I was thinking about this the other day. It was during the season, my second to last year, so my true senior year at Notre Dame. And on my birthday, we didn't go out and do anything. I went and celebrated my birthday on my best friend, who happened to be our quarterback's birthday, like 3 weeks later. So what? I think it's a personal skill issue here. I've never been good at celebrating birthdays, so I got one coming up the end of September. If you guys have any tips, I'm all ears.
9: Oh, we got to throw... Oh, Justin Craig has got to throw your birthday.
5: Party animal, that guy.
9: Got to throw your birthday, for sure.
5: Wait, by the way...
2: We're just adding more and more on Justin's play right
6: no
2: now.
6: Doubt.
5: I kind of like something. None of us are in any position to give them ideas for their show. Golic's coming back today, 10 until noon Eastern. But Deion Sanders has done this. I kind of like Golic Sr. every
6: the kids
5: week.
6: Kids Power Rankings.
5: Kids Power Rankings.
6: I'm into it.
5: Mike Golic Sr., what do you think? You release the Kids Power Rankings every week, and Junior has to earn his way to the top here.
9: Yeah.
7: I mean, I've said this for years when people are all like, oh, you love all your kids this day. No, you don't. No, you don't. Some days kids can be great, and other days, man, you want to give them back. What if I rank you? How about we rank parents one day? Yeah. I mean, behind mom every day in perpetuity. Mom since birth.
2: Yeah.
7: So I'm second. I get it.
2: Yeah.
7: First, second, third, fourth, fifth, or sixth, because I got three dogs as well.
2: I mean, so I'm allowed to use the dogs for parent rankings, too? Is that how we can do things now?
5: All right. They're already into it.
6: All right.
9: I love it.
6: This is like our first segment. They're getting warmed up.
5: In all seriousness, are you guys surprised at all you're driving back in to be here on ESPN Radio? This is perfect. We can't even hear them. We're going to have to get them reconnected. It actually couldn't be better. We need to get the Golics, who have more combined radio experience than anyone alive.
6: Totally.
5: A better phone line. It's amazing.
9: I was hoping they were getting pedicures instead of driving to the office, personally, but, you know, hey.
5: All right. We think we have them back here. Are you guys, to me, the phone line is an issue.
2: Just start.
9: Welcome back, guys.
5: Yeah, welcome back.
2: Hey, guys. Glad to be back. But, yeah, to piggyback on Dad there, it's stunning in a million ways, and it's exciting in a million more. Like, to get the chance, but like kind of like you said, Smalls, to come back and do something that we've sort of done before, and certainly Dad doing sports talk radio for decade before, but to get to do it together and to get to do it with you guys. Like, there are so many people that we know and love and trust that we left the last time when we left ESPN, and to get to come back and see so many of them and be teammates again is a pretty cool thing.
6: Well, I know you guys are in LA. You're driving into the studio right now, and you're going to be talking about all sports on your show, but we have to ask you about the biggest headline in sports coming today. Tarik Skubal going to the Dodgers. Are you for or against what the Dodgers are doing?
7: Oh, my God. Want to change the rules, and that's why there's probably going to be a lockout, they're going to lock out the players. I think everybody expects that they want a hard cap. Players want no part of the hard cap. Listen, being part of an NFL union for 9 years, we were always jealous of the players' baseball union because of how strong and together they were. They're amazing. They're not going to give up on a hard cap. They have zero problem with what the Dodgers are doing. Other teams could have gotten Skubal. They would have had to give up prospects like LA did. It's a crapshoot on who he's going to sign with in the offseason, though. The Dodgers have a ton of money and they'll spend it and they'll defer it. They have over $1 billion deferred in the number of players. So they're at the top of the food chain in this, and I have zero issues.
2: So, and Smalls, I heard you kind of talking about this before, too, about, you know, the Dodgers play by a different set of rules with their television deal, going back to the bankruptcy filing, and there's all these reasons we know why. The money's not necessarily equal with them, especially as you look around the rest of Major League Baseball. So while I don't have a problem with the Dodgers doing, you know, everything they can to give themselves the best situation, and then, Kimberly, I heard your point, to go out and execute on it. There are plenty of teams that spend big and don't do it as well as the Dodgers. But it's kind of like being a trust fund kid. Like, you know, we see all these puff pieces about self-made millionaires and billionaires who are supposedly self-made, and then you find out they had a massive inheritance from mom and dad and things went really well after that. Huh, I'm surprised. It's like, oh, yeah, when you have money and you have more of it than everyone else, it softens the blow every time you take a swing and miss. The Kyle Tucker contract is a perfect example of that this year. And so I could simultaneously say, hey, something's not right about this. But also, if I'm the Dodgers, I wouldn't do a single thing different. And I don't think any other team in their position would either.
7: Do you feel like the Dodgers are trust fund kids? Yeah, more or less. Which my question was vague, but,
9: So wait, so guys, do you think dynasties are good or bad for sports? Because that's what we're looking at with the Dodgers right now.
7: Go back to Tiger Woods. Too many people loved him. Tiger Woods went to a tournament, and it was like we're talking about the Rams. Rams of the field. Dodgers of the field. Tiger Woods of the field. Mm-hmm. Kimberly, there's going to be people on both sides. Some people are going to love it that they have someone to point to, and other people are going to hate it because they want Perry. Normally, the people that hate it. Which one of those people are you?
9: Oh, I love it.
7: With dynasties, I give credit to the teams for building the dynasties, or the individual person, in the case of Tiger Woods, for playing well enough to build the dynasty. I give them credit.
2: So I think I am pro dynasty in the right situations, because I think what they do is they give you a bull and they give you a boss. Like this year now, we know the Dodgers, and we've been known the Dodgers are the final boss. And in a sport like baseball, especially, where, lest we not forget, they lost in the division series 2 years in a row and not too long ago when they were a well-bankrolled team. They were close to losing to the Padres in 2024 in that same round. They were down to the wire with the Blue Jays last year. Like, in baseball, anything's possible. And so I think it makes that juice a little bit sweeter when you finally get there and you can knock off. You know, guys, Dad being at ESPN, grew up in Central Connecticut my whole life. Always called it UConn women's basketball problem. Like, they were knocking everybody out left and right. And then when people finally caught up and started to consistently beat them, I think it was a real rising tide lifts all ship situation there. So generally, I think they can be helpful in selling the sport because it makes it easy for people to digest.
5: Mm-hmm. Hello, Michelle Smallman. Kimberly A. Martin in for Chris Canty today. Evan Cohen with you. Golics back every weekday, Monday through Friday, 10 a.m. to noon Eastern time. Senior and junior, they're joining us here on Unsportsmanlike. Last thing from me for now, because we'll talk to you guys all day, every day if you want. Golic Jr. specifically, you do a phenomenal thing on your social media where you try new foods. The best new food, new snack you've tried within the last 6 months is what?
2: Ooh, the best new one I tried within the last 6 months. So I saw these came out a while ago, but I have a confession is when the Cinnabon Oreos came out, people were like, oh my God, these are going to be incredible. This is amazing. I had gone off market on the internet for those like 6 months ago. So I can let everybody know who's about to get in on those. It's going to be incredible. What I'm trying to get my hands on now, and I saw this the other day, the biggest problem I have with the snack game is they outsource all of the good stuff to other countries. We're the fat country. We should be getting this stuff. And the fact that I got to open up my timeline and see that China is getting the KFC Oreo collaboration Oreos sickens me. Parts on that. I want to know what the chicken Oreo tastes like. So apparently we're going to have to wait a little while for that. But that's my new white whale.
9: Do you need to know what that tastes like?
6: Yeah, a chicken Oreo.
2: I do. Desperately.
9: Desperately?
7: He ranks number one as my kid. When he does the food testing, that puts him high on the list.
5: Oh, really?
6: Good to know.
5: So wait. See, So, Mike, so if Junior does it more often, he could stay high atop the power rankings. This is interesting.
7: More often, he's going to be over 300 pounds again, so he's got to be careful of that.
5: Well, listen, we are excited. We are beyond thankful you guys are back. It's awesome to lead right into you guys every single day, 10 until noon Eastern, right before Rich Eisen at noon Eastern. Junior, senior, thank you, thank you, thank you for the time. Best of luck today. Have fun, and we will talk to you along the way. Thanks so much.
2: Thank you, guys. Appreciate you.
5: The Golics back today, 10 until noon Eastern time. Awesome to have them back. You're not into the chicken Oreo, fried chicken Oreo?
9: No, if I'm going to eat chicken, I want like chicken and waffles, like on a plate, not in an Oreo.
6: But you just said you like chicken with something sweet. So maybe
9: but not
6: chicken
9: Oreo.
6: Oreo,
9: I am not into
6: that.
9: The double stuffed Oreos. I'm very classic when it comes to Oreos.
6: Double stuff is the goat.
9: No, it's not. Thank you.
5: We can continue.
3: That's
5: that
3: the worst take on the show.
5: Wait, hold on. We'll continue. We're on Sportsmanlike, presented by Progressive Insurance.
1: Number nine, Oregon playing number nothing, UCLA. 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
1: That's
5: we are back.
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2: 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Small is your thoughts.
3: It's a yes.
2: No.
4: It's a hoot nanny up in here.
2: Wow.
3: It's a yes from me, Evan.
2: About what?
3: Whatever you just asked.
2: Oh, I was asking for your entire salary. Thanks.
3: You can have that. I don't know if it'll make a dent for you, but...
2: How about you being late? Wow. You don't want to be around Kimberly.
4: Honestly, she's not setting a good example for the new girl.
5: Sure.
4: I don't know.
2: What else did she... Staying out late at night?
4: I mean, your Dodgers takes were...
2: Bad Dodgers takes?
3: They were correct.
4: It was just oh, the Dodgers, they have everything, you know?
3: They do.
4: That's not fair.
3: It's not.
4: It's like, sorry. So,
2: can we talk
3: about...
2: You're
3: only caping for the Dodgers because you're a Yankees fan.
4: Yeah.
3: And they're the new you.
4: Yeah, I know. So I can't be a hypocrite.
2: You guys beefing. I like this.
4: It's rare. This might be our biggest argument ever.
2: Huge one. We left off where you got destroyed by Pat Costello on your Oreo take.
4: Yeah.
2: Terrible.
4: Because
2: for
4: deal?
2: Those, just to backtrack, for those just tuning in, Golic Jr. and Sr. just joined us, 10 a.m. to noon Eastern here on ESPN Radio. And Golic Jr. does awesome videos on social media where he tries like the newest snacks that are out there. And a lot of times it's like the combination of like two foods that you would love. And you're like, wait, they came together for this partnership? Yeah. That's really cool.
4: Yeah.
2: And he said that there's a fried chicken Oreo combo
4: package. Which is nasty.
2: Okay. And then you said,
4: I said,
2: Kmart.
4: Yes. A very reasonable, logical take.
2: Which is that you like the simple Oreos.
4: Classic.
2: You don't want Tarek Skubal on the Dodgers. You don't
4: simple,
2: need to combine
4: not basic.
2: Everything.
4: Classic.
2: Go ahead.
3: Big difference.
4: I'm a classy gal. Classic Oreos. Don't give me any double stuffed. Don't give me any exotic flavors. Don't give me a thin Oreo. Give me a regular Oreo like God intended. That's all. That's it. And then
2: Pat,
4: Mr. Costello jumped down my throat from Connecticut.
6: It's a terrible take.
2: Why is it a terrible take?
6: Everyone knows. Anyone who has ever eaten an Oreo knows the double stuff is the way to go.
4: No,
6: it's the
4: actually,
6: best Oreo.
4: In fact, I will break it apart. And sometimes scoop out half of the filling.
2: I don't think classic.
4: I'm not.
2: You're really not an Oreo person.
6: Yeah, you just don't
3: you like
6: Oreos.
3: Cookies, not Oreos.
4: Yeah, got okay. First of all, I didn't know this was gang up on Kmart.
2: It's gang up on whoever has bad takes. This show.
4: I didn't know that.
3: Usually we gang up on Evan.
4: So what are those Twinkies like? I would like scoop out the stuff.
2: So you don't like the fillings of these things.
3: You don't like cream. Okay, so you like cookies. So why even buy Oreos? Just get a chocolate chip cookie.
4: Because Oreos are still superior. Just because I still eat the cream that's inside the filling, but not some. I don't need it. I don't need all of it. So double stuffed is like
3: too much.
4: Yeah. Terrible.
6: Yeah, I think you just don't like Oreos.
2: So what is your I don't know if that's a like dessert snack of choice. So like not a ice cream or a cupcake, like a cookie of choice.
4: It'd be an Oreo.
2: It's not. You just literally don't like the Oreo.
4: It is. I am not the biggest dessert person. So I'm not the biggest like sweets person. But if you're gonna ask me candy, I'm more into candy. Like the Nerds clusters you guys had.
3: Don't even get them around me.
4: Hi Nerds, we need another shipment.
3: We've mowed through all of them.
4: Like, dude, Nerds are great. The gummy clusters, and then it has the like
3: the juicy the clusters. Juicy. Oh. I can't. They're too good.
4: Yeah.
2: Cece will sit here during breaks and just go crazy with them. It's so great.
4: I mean,
3: and then we were like, back to the show. We're on a sugar high. We're like, kids at recess.
2: I give him credit because he eats those and he is thin. He is in good shape, that man, and he's looking good.
4: I saw him swimming with sharks in a little Speedo situation.
3: Yes.
4: Not Speedo. What do you say? Yes.
3: Wetsuit.
2: That's no, Speedo was
3: not.
2: No, hold on.
3: It was not
2: when
3: in
2: he
3: a
2: was a little kid, he did wear a Speedo.
3: But not in his
2: true.
3: Videos of grown
2: now.
3: That
2: was from 2018, 2019, somewhere around there.
3: The Speedo.
2: Yeah. All right, so we learn about Kmart. She doesn't like Oreos, even though she's saying that Oreos is her favorite
4: All right,
2: snack.
4: Can we poll the audience? Aren't regular Oreos just
3: You're
4: better?
3: You're going to lose this battle.
4: I am. Okay, fine.
3: Although my friend Sean did just text me during commercial break and said that he stands with you.
6: Which Sean is this?
4: Which Sean is this, by the way?
2: Is it the Sean of significance?
4: It's not Hot Ones?
3: No. It is not. Although I imagine he has takes on all types of food. Not just chicken.
4: I would also like
3: wings.
4: To know, Lil Wayne, what do you think?
2: I would okay, like we to don't go have to go through Rolodex. Her phone. I mean, my God.
3: Yeah, my whole Rolodex. Jeez.
2: Jeez.
6: Nuno agrees with Kmart.
2: Nuno does?
4: That's oh, yeah. my guy.
5: Greatest
2: Why are you
5: cookies?
2: Out of breath?
5: No, I was in the middle of doing something.
2: You're greatest, running a lap around the studio back there.
6: He does do a lot of laps.
5: Pat came over to me. No, yes, Oreos are the greatest cookie that there is.
4: Okay, but she doesn't regular like them. Or double stuffed?
5: Oh, regular.
2: Thank no, you. If she's scooping out the middle, she doesn't
4: not
2: like Oreos.
4: All of it. I'm just saying, not all.
5: Listen, as a chubby kid growing up, I used to roam around like the house with a sleeve of Oreos, you know, left and right. So like, it might or might not have been dubbed Oreo by my older cousins because
2: oh, that was your nickname.
3: Your nickname was Oreo.
5: Yes.
4: Oh, I love that.
3: I'm picturing baby Nuno or young Nuno walking baby around Nuno. With a sleeve of Oreos.
7: I'm imagining 49-year-old Nuno.
3: Law and Order.
7: Dun,
3: dun.
2: Young Nuno sounds like his rapper name. We're on Sports
3: Young Nuno.
2: Presented by Progressive.
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0: Wow.
1: And we'll find out if it's better than ever. 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Good Lord.
0: Been a while.
1: Man, it's been a while since we had to do billboards. This is incredible.
0: I know.
1: 888-729-3776. That's the number that you call to get in touch with us.
0: That's the number. We've been here forever.
1: Boy,
0: so we do know
1: stumbling
0: that.
1: Out of the block.
0: That's okay.
1: Hey, you know what? It feels good to be back with you guys at ESPN. Dad, your triumphant return here,
0: yes.
1: I know, has had so many people excited. Our thanks to the folks over at Unsportsmanlike. We got to warm up with them. Clearly,
0: it
1: didn't pay off for me.
0: No, it did
1: not. Hopefully, it'll pay off over the course of the show. How do you feel?
0: All the years of teaching I've done for you, and this is how you open the show.
1: It's unbelievable.
0: What? I mean, I almost want to do a redo.
1: Apparently, we don't get those in live radio,
0: no,
1: big dog.
0: No, I've heard that.
1: So I know.
0: No, it is. It's great to be back. Been gone for 6 years. Didn't think this opportunity would happen again. And very, very happy that it has with you. For as much as I'm going to rip you during the time we're together, I am definitely glad to be sitting next to you.
1: I mean, it already started this morning, though. I think I'm doing you a favor by saving you and the company a hotel room. You're staying in the back of my house. And every step of the way this morning, there has been one complaint after another about what you need.
0: Well,
1: if your coffee is going to be hot or cold, me going back and having to fidget and do things. It's just been a nonstop complaint since
0: you
1: started.
0: Things.
1: So I don't know what to do with it.
0: One, we stopped at the grocery store on the way to your house. And by the way, a lovely, lovely home. Unfortunately, your fiance Ainsley is not in town to help you, so you're doing this alone. We go to the grocery store, and you were telling me no on things that I wanted to buy. I mean, you basically made me bare knuckle this thing to just have a few snacks in the little hovel that you've given me to sleep in. And then I figure, okay, all right. Fine, that's what I got to hang out in, and I got to stay there. Well, at least when I come to the studio, Justin Craig, who I came to ESPN with in 98, we sat together in orientation.
1: So old.
0: Now he's a big wig running radio, and he is old. The gray is amazing. I thought for sure he knows we've worked together for a couple of decades. Have a box of donuts. Nothing. So I got no snacks, good snacks from you at the grocery store. I come here this morning, and I got no donuts. You know what? I'm irritated.
1: I have a 63-year-old toddler on my hands. Does anyone else have their father come into town, go to the grocery store, and him immediately start pulling Lunchables from the frozen food section? Never seen anything like it. 63-year-old man, you've been type 2 diabetic your entire life, and you just start hammering Lunchables as soon as you get here.
0: You're grabbing cottage cheese and mush and things
1: shredding
0: that are
1: supposedly
0: healthy. No, man. I had to sneak in some mini cookies right in the checkout line. I just put them in so you wouldn't see them.
1: All right. So we had that as the start to the morning, but the start to the show is just god awful by me. The people that have been around here and have been tasked with bringing us back into the fold here, producer Devin, Bubba on the board, guys. Scale of 1 to 10. How you grading the open for your boy?
2: Wow. Oh, the Progressive Insurance Hotline. Great start, Mike. That counts as a mention, by the way.
1: It does. I think we're already at our 2 for the hour, so that's fantastic.
2: No, there's going to be some hiccups early on. You know, that's how it goes. We're back on ESPN Radio, baby. I'm excited.
0: Do you think Progressive is like, wait a minute, are we sponsoring the hotline as well? What's going on here?
2: I mean, Progressive can do whatever they want. We love Progressive Insurance.
3: You didn't mention an old sponsor. You just mentioned a current one doing something they're not doing. You gave them an opportunity, so maybe, hey, sponsor the hotline. So I
1: that
3: think
1: is true.
3: Did a great job. You didn't mention some old sponsor from 10 years ago. You just gave Progressive an idea, honestly.
0: So you know what they're doing. They're being nice to you so you don't fold on the rest of the show.
1: Devin, I trust that clip will be clipped and ready to go for hour number two as we get started and bring in all of our sponsors.
2: Yeah, I marked the time for that one. I didn't have to wait too long.
0: Mark the time, 001.
1: Exactly. We're getting tasks from all of our bosses. Shout out to Mike Foss, who helped make all this happen. The grand poobah around here at ESPN.
0: Regretted it 5 seconds in.
1: Sent us the good luck text, and then immediately I stumble out of the block there. So an inauspicious this is start to the Golics back on ESPN Radio. We're going to do our best. Buster Olney is going to join us in a little bit here as we've got Major League Baseball's trade deadline with plenty of news already. Ben Solak, who's out on the prowl, training camps for the NFL have opened up. It's welcome back weekend for the NFL. It's welcome back week for us. So a chance to lean back into a feeling that was very familiar for you after 9 years in the NFL.
0: Plus, I'm glad someone else is at training camp that we're going to talk to, because training camps, even though I haven't played since the 90s, still give me the heebie-jeebies. I don't like going to them.
1: All right. No, 100%. Well, and the good news is no one's going to hit Ben Solak out at training camp
0: either. If he gets too close to the sideline on a sideline out route.
1: That's a fair point. Yeah. So, Ben, watch yourself. There's that old footage of Laura Rutledge on the sideline getting cleaned out at a Georgia game. So, head on a swivel. We'll make sure that Ben is properly educated on that, although he's a veteran at this point, so I'm sure he'll be ready to go. Speaking of veteran, let's see if I can land the plane on this one and remind you guys that no matter where you are, you can always listen to the Golics on the ESPN app or Sirius XM Channel 80.
4: 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No burying the headline.
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0: Nailed it!
1: Wow!
0: Wow!
1: The bar is the floor right now.
0: It really is. Just let me know if you want me to take over.
1: Let me tell you what. The bar couldn't be higher for the rest of Major League Baseball trying to catch the Los Angeles Dodgers. Tarek Skubal, come on down. I moved to L.A. 4 years ago. The weather's great. The team is good. And apparently the Dodgers felt like it was time for Tarek Skubal to join them as well. The 29-year-old pending free agent is signing with the back-to-back World Series champion Dodgers. The Tigers, in exchange, get three prospects. Zaire Hope, River Ryan, and Brady Smith going their way. But, you know, Dad, Skubal joins a rotation that is already locked and loaded right now with Yoshi Yamamoto, Blake Snell, Tyler Glass now getting healthy. Shohei Ohtani hasn't pitched since early July. But all of these guys trending in the right direction. And now they add a guy who, after an experimental elbow procedure, has been back through nine starts, 2.87 ERA, and feels a lot better. But we immediately get the refrain of, is this good for baseball? Well, is this part of the problem? How did you react to all of the anti-Dodger sentiment that popped up in the wake of this
0: move? First, the micro, the team itself, and obviously they're favored for the World Series again. But you mentioned it. Blake Snell has one start this year. Tyler Glass now has seven starts this year. Yep. Shohei Ohtani's got the knee. He's not throwing yet. Yamamoto's the only one who's been healthy and going.
1: And they are still overwhelmingly the best team in baseball.
0: Well, remember last year it was the back end of the pitching rotation that was injured and got healthy enough for the World Series run. But now it looks like the front end, the Snell and Glass now will be coming back, and Ohtani will be pitching in October as well. So from a team standpoint, cool. But we know this is a bigger topic. First off, anybody could have traded for him, right? Anybody could have given up prospects for him, because he is a free agent at the end of the year. Now the thought is he could sign with the Dodgers, because again, the Dodgers, this hasn't been buttoned up, and you wonder in the CBA if they're going to try and button it up. Obviously, the hard cap, which we'll get into, which is not going to happen if the players have any say. And, oh, by the way, they have a lot of say, is the deferred money. Right now, the Dodgers have over $1.1 billion in deferred money. And that's obviously led by Shohei, who's $680 million deferred. So they keep deferring it. Now, it doesn't mean they don't have to pay it. They're pushing it down the road, obviously. So they're still going to have to pay it. But it keeps the number down now. They're doing what they're allowed to do. I have zero issue with it. Absolutely zero issue with, until the rule. They're playing within the rules. The owners are going to try and change the rules in the CBA. It's going to lead to a lockout probably, because if the owners are drawing a line in the sand for a hard cap, I guarantee you the players aren't. 9 years in the NFL, NFL Players Union, we looked at the baseball union and we're like, man, we need to be like those guys. And that they're the best union in pro sports. And they are not going to give up a hard cap.
1: In a moment of defense for you, our friend Dominique Foxworth and all the other people who put it on the line with the NFLPA, it is a lot easier to negotiate when you don't have to negotiate with your own health and safety as a bargaining chip, the way that NFL players do, the way that NHL players do, when that's constantly leveraged against you in a way Major League Baseball doesn't have to deal with. I do think it's a bit of a different ballgame. You mentioned the player's response. Let's get the player response here. Tarek Skubal, when asked about this, nothing but gratitude for his time with the Tigers as he gets set to join this Dodgers juggernaut.
5: Going into the season, this isn't what I planned on, you know, doing. But, you know, circumstances change, situations change, and I'm very appreciative of everything the Tigers have done for me, you know. Just drafting me in 2018, you know, giving a kid a chance out of a small school and giving me every resource to use. You know, everything's always been at my disposal, whatever I want. You know, they've always had answers or planned for me. So, yeah, you know, I feel like I've experienced a lot and kind of gone through the ups and downs and gone through a lot of failure early in my career, and this club never stopped believing in me, you know, kept rolling me back out there every fifth day when I probably didn't deserve to be. So that's something that I'll never take for granted.
0: Hey, this guy has earned the big deal he's going to get at the end of this season, no doubt about it. But for the Tigers, it's interesting because they were going to go for it this year, yes. Right? But they started out horribly, started playing a little bit better. They're in fourth in the division, 5.5 out, but they have to jump, obviously, sure. A few teams. They're fourth, or they're fifth in the wild card, only 2.5 out of the wild card. But again, you got to jump 5 teams to get there. So I wasn't sure if Detroit was going to, there was talk of them selling. They started playing better. They were a little closer, but there's a number of teams to jump. So then they just decided to make a fire sale.
1: So they make a fire sale, and the haul they got in return, the prospects they got, everyone's looking at this and saying, this is a good return, right? Given the situation you're in. Obviously, being a Boras guy, you knew that Skubal was probably going to hit free agency. And though this was always looming, how much could you get in return? And in general, the haul is good. Let's get to the Dodgers' villainy of it all, because that's what this feels like. Anytime you've got a big bad in the sport, anytime right. You've got a budding dynasty and the chance to be the first National League team to go back-to-back-to-back, the first to do it since the early 2000s Yankees overall in Major League Baseball, puts a target on your back, and you pointed out how they did it. Because I'm with you. The Dodgers have done what every sports organization's job is, which is to put themselves in the best position to succeed, to reward their players and fans with the

0: everyone else's. You go back to, and I know people sometimes glaze over a little bit when you talk about what goes on in court, but back when the Dodgers were going through bankruptcy as MLB tried to force out their prior owner, and you make a deal that winds up making your television contract that's already robust an even more advantageous deal where you're pocketing more money than the rest of Major League Baseball is, it allows you to play a different way. Like, yes, I get that they take and make big swings and they're aggressive in how they move and everyone wants to compare them to Howie Roseman and all these great teams. But I liken it, and we talked to our friends on Unsportsmanlike about this morning. It's like being a trust fund kid. You hear all these puff pieces about, you know, these self-made billionaires who go out and do these great things, and you're wondering how they did it. And they're like, oh yeah, they took out this loan and they leveraged here. And oh, by the way, they inherited a small fortune from their family that helped them get on their feet. It's like, all right, we can simultaneously say any other team, if they had the opportunity and ability to do that, would, but they haven't had the opportunity right. and ability because of the specific circumstances. So they're playing with more house money, which allows them to take bigger swings. And even if they miss, you know, the Kyle Tucker conversation and his contract this year that has looked horrible is not really a penalty to them because they're so deep and able to take these big swings time after time.
1: Yeah, listen, and I have zero issue with it. Zero issue. They're playing within the rules. Now, in the next CBA, how will the rules change? Again, yes. I do not think there is going to be a hard cap. I do not think the players are going to give into that. And if the owners are digging their heels in on that, there's going to be a lockout. Will there be a split of TV money? Will other teams have to split it with other teams? Is that going to be a way out of this to try and give the have-nots more money? It's going to be interesting. The negotiations are going to get really, really intense. So I would say enjoy this year, and the Dodger fans, enjoy the possibility of a three-peat. Though, it hasn't been really that easy for them, right? Yep. I mean, we keep talking about them being the favorite. They haven't rolled to these titles.
0: No, certainly not. There are plenty of examples, and this is the baseball of it all, right? This is a sport where even if you put together the most dominant roster known to man, the randomness, the way the sport's organized, there are plenty of instances where the best team is not always the one holding the trophy at the end of the season in this sport. So we'll get to plenty more on that. 888-729-3776, 888-SAY-ESPN is where you can get a hold of us. That sounds a lot better this time around here. We will get to your calls as we go along. I know callers have been a big part of this time slot for a while. We want you to feel welcome here in the new home with the Golics. But coming up next, we're going to be joined by our old pal Buster Olney. Break down not only the Scooble deal, but the rest of the Major League Baseball trade line. And are you allowed to pay with cash in 2026? That's next here on the Golics.
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4: 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They will now be overwhelming favorites.
5: Did it happen already? Did the Dodgers break baseball on our first show back here on ESPN Radio? Mike Golic Jr., Mike Golic Sr., it's the Golics here on ESPN Radio. You can follow us on all social media at the Golics. Plenty of great stuff coming your way. As we get off and running here, the MLB trade deadline, the big story. Tarek Skubal, the big story. He's going to have a lot of money. He's going to be a free agent next year. Life's going to be pretty good. And, you know, we'll see if there's a next year. And we'll talk to ESPN MLB insider Buster Olney in just a second on what this means for the future of Major League Baseball.
6: He's going to have a lot of cash.
5: He is going to have a lot of cash. And that brings us to an interesting point. So yesterday I got a text. You and my mom were out and about. You guys are going through the drive-thru somewhere. Yeah. And you decided in the year of our Lord 2026, you were going to roll up through the drive-thru and make some poor teenager's day absolutely awful by paying in cash at the drive-thru. What's going through your mind at that point? Well, how much do you want to make my mom ashamed of you?
6: I don't understand why it's looked frowned upon to use cash. It is a perfectly good form of currency.
5: I understand it's legal tender.
6: And listen, I get it. I understand Apple Pay and credit cards and all that, the quick. I understand all that. But I could not believe the vitriol from my own family when I pulled a 20 out and gave it to the guy at the drive-thru. Now, first off, I thought, okay, he looked a little peeved. Was it because he doesn't know how to figure out the change that comes to me? Because I've had that happen.
5: Well, yeah.
6: I've had that happen.
5: It's post-pandemic. They haven't had to make change in 6 years.
6: You know what? Learn a little bit of simple math.
5: Oh, here we go.
6: Okay? Are you kidding me? Now, normally it comes up on the register what you owe back. So I can't really say that was the issue. I was amazed at how annoyed, and it really got me thinking, is cash that frowned upon? I always have cash, and I always have told you guys to carry cash, some kind of cash, and you don't listen to me. But I just wonder, is it that frowned upon to use cash? It is of legal tender.
5: I think it's about a time and a place. Drive-thru, what's your goal there? You guys want to get in and out fast as possible. What's the best way to do that? And I understand, maybe everyone doesn't have a credit card, debit card, whatever. You are fortunate to be in the position where you got both those sitting in your wallet. You got my loving mom next to you who actually knows how to work her phone and can do it from there if need be. You're in the drive-thru to keep it moving, baby.
6: 15 seconds. To tap or to get change.
5: All right. What I want to know, 888-729-3776, 888-SAY-ESPN. Where is it appropriate to use cash in 2026?
6: Everywhere.
5: I think there are places, but I think in general, the faux pas is in a situation like that. Our crack research team here of Devin and Bubba have let us know the Federal Reserve's 2025 Diary of Consumer Payment Choice. Cash made up 14% of all consumer payments by number, which is down from about 31% in 2016 and 16% in 2023. So credit cards, 35%.
6: Oh, I get it.
5: Debit cards, 30%.
6: I get it, because people have become lazy.
5: Live in the now.
6: Yeah.
5: Okay. So, all right, you know what? This is a good time to bring in a friend and help us bust up, because we're going to have plenty of these family disagreements on the show here. Buster Olney, who has so much going on right now that's serious in his life. ESPN MLB
6: we'll
5: Insider. Check out the Baseball Tonight podcast. It's excellent stuff. Buster, do you carry cash on you still? You're closer to my dad's age than my age. Is this something you're still doing?
7: Yeah, hey guys, first off, I just want to say congratulations on the show. I'm so excited to be with you, and you guys are going to do great things. Two, here's the thing, Junior, okay? Your dad and I are trying to help educate America's youth. We carry the cash, and they need reps in terms of making change. So yes, I carry cash most of the time, sometime, and here's why I use a credit card, build up the miles. Okay, that's the one deviation. That's the one way that I've advanced into the 21st century.
6: And that's your greatest answer. Buster, you've always been my favorite. That was just a fantastic answer. Since Mike, you won't listen to your own father, listen to the sage advice from Buster Olney.
5: It does sound a lot better coming from you, Buster, I do have to say. So maybe you've made your point. We'll see if the callers agree here. Buster, let's talk to you about some baseball with the trade deadline coming up this afternoon and the Dodgers already making the move that's going to have everyone talking. Tarek Skubal comes over, the two-time Cy Young winner, joins a banged-up but robust lineup that's trending towards health here right now. I know this wasn't surprising, Buster. We had seen the smoke for this coming for some time, but is this still a move that for you to actually see come across the ticker felt like a shockwave?
7: Without a doubt, because Tarek Skubal is that good, right? Two-time Cy Young Award winner. He and Jacob Mizorowski in the competition for the best pitcher on the planet. And also, it gives you an idea of the obsession the Dodgers have in winning. I had one rival executive say to me, they're hell-bent on being the first National League team to go back-to-back-to-back. And really, let's break down what he brings to the Dodgers, okay? As of this morning, according to FanGraphs, they have a 97% chance to get a first-round bye in the playoffs. So that means, and they're going to win the division. So Skubal actually will have in his Dodger tenure about 4 or 5 meaningful starts, okay? That's like 25 innings. And the Dodgers are like, hell yeah, even though it's only 25 to 28 innings, it's only 400 pitches, we're doing it because we're going to try to win. And your point is well made. Yeah, they look absolutely stacked if everyone's healthy. There are questions about Shohei Ohtani. There are questions about Tyler Glasnow, Blake Snell. Not a bad safety net to add at the deadline.
6: So let's go back, though, a little bit. Detroit obviously started out the season horribly, leveled off a bit, 4 games under .500. They're 5.5 out of first place, though they're in fourth in the division, but 5.5 out of first place, 2.5 games out of the wild card, but they would have to jump 4 or 5 teams. How surprised are you that they ended up doing this and not still trying to go for it?
7: So in this era, I'm not surprised because there's so much focus in most of organizations in baseball on efficiency. And most, I think, general managers in this era would say, yeah, you can't let a guy like Skubal hit free agency and not get value back in return. But the premise underlying your question, I think, is the appropriate one and one that we should not undersell with the Dodgers. They try to win, and a lot of other organizations don't. Look, the Tigers since June 1, other than the Red Sox, they've been the American League's best team. They're on a 98-win pace since the beginning of June, and they made the conscious decision to essentially wave the white flag and say, you know what, we're probably out of this thing. We only have a 25-27% chance. That is something I think that 20 years ago you would not have seen, and it's one thing we have to remember when the Dodgers get all the criticism. They try to win.
5: Buster Olney, ESPN MLB insider with us here on the Golics. I hear you, Buster, and agree. They do try and win. You actually have to go out and nail it. We've talked about other teams that have spent big and not had near the success that the Dodgers have, but with a potential lockout looming that everyone seems to talk about as a veritable certainty, is this a problem that Major League Baseball is going to have to address in one form or another, that this team, because of the TV deal, because of any number of things, does seem to have a bit of a competitive advantage in terms of the money they have to spend?
7: And I'm sure that in the commissioner's office, the homes and some management officials, when they got word that the Dodgers got Skubal, they were popping champagne corks. Because that is no question. It's the owner's narrative in this upcoming labor war. What MLB is saying is that we're hearing from our fans, we need more competitive balance. Personally, I don't think that's what their desire for a salary cap is about. I think it's about cost control. But I think it's a useful rhetorical device to be able to say, look at the Dodgers. Look, they got Tarek Skubal. Baseball's economic system has been unlevel since the beginning of baseball. teams like the Yankees, have always had advantages over the other franchises. It's part of the difference between the NFL and Major League Baseball. It's just that right now the owners are choosing to take on this fight, and they and the union leadership are absolutely in bunkers right now. It's why we're going to have a lockout December 1st and why games at the start of 2027 are going to be threatened. But it's not because of the Skubal trade, as much as we're going to hear about that the next couple months.
6: So, Buster, last one for me. Let's look at the macro of this. And you mentioned owners want a cap, players don't. So I don't think it's going to happen. So let's take that off the table. What else can they agree upon that could possibly get a CBA done?
7: So I don't think there's a middle ground here. Like the two positions they're in, there's not like a negotiated area where they can both go to. And I've asked the question on the players' union side, hey, are you guys preparing for a possible strategic retreat where, you know, a place that you can get to? And I don't think so. And I would say this, guys, the most underreported story by idiots like me in the last round of labor negotiations were the fact that the players, the rank and file, the union leadership has its stance against the salary cap. But in the last negotiation, the union leadership recommended rejecting the owner's last offer, and the rank and file bulldozed them. Really, for the first time, it said, nope, we want to go back to work. And I think it's that fissure that you're going to see owners test next spring. It's why I think they're hell-bent on getting a salary cap, because they believe that there might be weakness on the player side.
5: All right, so all of that puts an even more renewed focus on the remainder of this season and the opportunity ahead. It's why the Dodgers make this kind of move with Tarek Skubal. They're not the only ones, though, Buster. The Phillies acquiring second baseman Luis Arraez in a trade with the San Francisco Giants. Among the contending teams, would you say there's the most pressure on Philadelphia now down the stretch?
7: Without a doubt. As the day started, they were under the most pressure to do something. You guys saw the comments from Bryce Harper last week saying, look, we need help. You know, he's had this issue with Dave Dombrowski, their head of baseball operations. So the Phillies go out and get a bat, which they need. Going to be really curious to see how they use Arraez. Will they play him at second base, where he's been so much better this year, and maybe slide Bryson Stott over to third base? And I think by the end of the day, you'll see the Phillies add a starting pitcher as well. You know, they I think coming into the day, the thought was they need some help in order to keep up with the other National League wildcard contenders.
5: Certainly a big National League to contend with right now on the top end is the Dodgers. Have everyone looking at them in front right now, looking at everyone else through the rear view. Going to be an exciting finish to the MLB season, and it could be our last bit of baseball for a while based on what Buster said. So going to be fun. Buster, great being back on the same team as you, brother. We appreciate the time today. Go spend that cash wisely today wherever you choose.
7: Yeah, start counting out that change, Junior.
5: Thanks, Buster. Appreciate it. It is the Golics here on ESPN Radio, presented by Progressive Insurance. 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All right. So I already got one on your side here in this argument about where and when you can spend cash in 2026 in a digital society. 888-729-3776 is where you can reach us here on the Golics. Let's get to some of these. Do you still use cash? Jordan in Texas, you're on the Golics. Do you still use cash?
8: What's up, Golic? First time caller on the Golic show. Number one, baby. I don't know if you know me. I don't know if you've listened to other mid-morning shows. I bring the energy, baby. I know this is Progressive sponsored show, but you're all state in good hands with Devin and Bubba. And yes, I use cash all the time. I'm a cowboy. Half the time, I don't want my wife knowing what I spend money on. Love you, man.
5: Wow.
6: Thanks, Jordan.
5: I didn't need coffee coming in today.
6: That was fantastic. What I wanted to ask him, I saw he's gone, because this is probably an age thing, right? I'm going to need to really feel like I won this argument. People that are your age and younger to agree with me, not my age demographic, probably what, 50 and up, that use cash. I'm going to need the below 50, maybe in the 30s like you are. That's where I feel I would win this argument, if those ages start to agree with me.
5: Boy, I didn't realize Jordan in Texas has now set a high bar first caller in the history of this show. Bubba, Devin, I can feel you guys sweating over there already. You're used to this, right?
9: Jordan's a mainstay in this time slot.
6: Wow, okay.
9: He's a trucker. He's hauling cattle. He's Jordan from Texas. That's all you need to know.
6: He is always welcome on this show.
5: I mean, he said he's a cowboy, so he'll enjoy, I think, what we have coming up here next in just a second. But let's get to Alex in Indiana. Alex, you're here on the Golics. Do you still use cash in the year of our Lord 2026?
10: I am 33 years old, so I side with your dad on this one. I use cash strictly all the time. I sell Pokemon cards for a living. 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
5: Wise man, Alex, if we still got you for a second, what's the best Pokemon card that you've been involved with dealing here? I'm very curious, as someone that grew up on this. Oh, we've lost him, it appears.
10: Gold Star Pikachu.
5: PSA
10: 10.
5: Okay, there
10: about,
5: you go.
10: I'd say $50,000.
5: Oh! So, and this goes back to, Alex, thank you for the call.
6: This is a real spur in your boot.
5: So, this is a family show.
6: Yeah.
5: For 2 hours a day, we want to welcome you into the Golix household. We want you to be a part of our family. We think everyone who calls into this show, listens to this show, hits us up at the Golix on Twitter, on Instagram, is part of this family. Our matriarch is my loving mother, who is one of the greatest people that has ever graced this earth.
6: Oh, don't build her up because you're going to tear her down.
5: I just say she hasn't made a lot of mistakes in her life leading us, unlike you.
6: Especially
5: the only one.
6: Not a mistake.
5: That is a massive mistake. Yeah, that's probably the only one before this.
6: Okay.
5: I had a binder full of Pokemon cards as a kid growing up. I collected them for years. I was in the midst of the generation that came on live with these. And somewhere along the line, during the time I was in college, my binder, which had holographic Pikachus and Charizards, all the OG stuff, went missing. And I came back home and I asked my mom where this was, and she said that she had given them away.
6: Yeah.
5: As we sit here now and every passing day hear about a Gold Star Pikachu selling for 50 grand, I've seen holographic sell for 10x that before. I tell my mom, we could have paid for all of my nieces and nephews to go to college 8 times over if she had just kept the darn book. I'm not mad. Don't write in the paper that I was mad.
6: This is something that you have stewed on for decades. I get it. Your mom's probably home crying right now because you brought it up again. I don't know why you have to keep doing it, but I'm not going to lie. She did give away a lot of money.
5: I mean,
6: she did give away a lot of
5: free money. That's cash that you could have been spending recklessly at a drive-thru, inconveniencing some poor worker.
6: Or been giving the cash to your sister, like I'm still doing.
5: Yeah, honestly, that too. This honestly would have saved you a lot of money. You wouldn't be back here having to work this show to pay for my sister's very expensive lifestyle. So that's a tough one there. All right, so far we are 2 callers into this. And again, please keep them coming. 888-729-3776, 888-SAY-ESPN.
6: And what did they both say?
5: They both said cash is king still, apparently.
6: Yep.
5: I for one, am shocked. So we'll have to wait and see because I just love the ease, no matter where I am, of being able to, especially now, I don't know if you were able to work the machinations of the card where you can just do the touchless payment on there instead of having to put it in the machine.
6: Oh, the tap. Yeah, I can do the
5: tap. You can do the tap.
6: I can do the tap.
5: All right, stunned. I didn't think you would have
6: that
5: card.
6: I'm okay to do tap. I have Apple Pay, too. I can pay the quick way, but again, it's not like you keep saying just to save time. It's not like I'm there an extra hour when I pull out a $20 bill to pay for a $9 bill.
5: Okay, we'll continue to agree to disagree on this, but we'll let the people weigh in. Like our friend Jordan from Texas, he said he's a Cowboy. Speaking of that, coming up next, Dak Prescott, pretty well-known Cowboy,
6: Into
5: his 11th season at the helm for Big D, not shying away from the lofty expectations. Is he right to believe that this team is finally capable of being Super Bowl bound? That's next here on the Golix.
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1: You're Dallas, you're there, you're there. You want to go hunt the NFC East and the rest of the NFC? 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
2: And I truly believe that if someone said to them, if you make this trade, it guarantees that you'll win the Super Bowl, they would make the trade, yeah. Regardless.
3: This is as good as Dallas has looked in a while. There's reason for this optimism. I don't think they are just sitting there, you know, reading their own headlines going, hey, we're pretty good this year. No, I think objectively, when we look at it, they have a legitimate shot.
4: Nice. Gordon Lightfoot.
5: Boy, some things change. Some things remain the same. Podcast audience going to love this. Mike Golic Jr., Mike Golic Sr., it's the Golics here on ESPN Radio. 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Training camp's reporting, it's welcome back on ESPN Radio for us. Excited to join this great lineup here. Our guys Matt Jones, Myron Metcalf also joining the lineup later today, so awesome and excited for them as well. But seeing the training camp roll-ins, Dad, I saw people making fun of C.J. Stroud rolling up there in just a plain white t-shirt and some shorts. I can't imagine you were a fashionista rolling up to training camp with the Philadelphia Eagles back in the early 90s.
4: It seems like, because I didn't see many of them, we've gotten away from people doing really crazy entrances anymore, right? Some coming in helicopters, some coming in tanks, whatever. It doesn't seem like we're doing that anymore, which is cool because, listen, I hated training camp.
5: Yes.
4: Hated it. There was nothing, zero good about it. It was one of the most necessary evils we had. And I understand it was harder when I played, but I'm not calling this generation soft.
5: No, you would never.
4: I'm really not, because I'm jealous. I am jealous of the fact that they cannot go back-to-back practices in pads. When some days we would go back-to-back-to-back-to-back practices with pads twice a day. I hated camp.
5: Well, back in that day that you were talking about now so eloquently, the Dallas Cowboys were winning championships.
4: Yes, they were.
5: Dak Prescott made the fashion statement, I'm sure you saw on the way into camp, wearing one of the Dallas Cowboys Super Bowl championship t-shirts and setting a tone. We know this has eluded the Cowboys for my adult lifetime. Dak Prescott in year 11 right now, he is not shying away from the expectations going into the season. Take a listen.
6: Set the tone. I think the tone's been set. To say a t-shirt was going to do it would be soft. Is that what somebody said? To think that a t-shirt was going, I knew you guys would like it. Didn't know how many of the teammates would see it. It's just got done talking about it. Really, it's just the manifesting thing, right? Like when we want stuff in life a lot of times, but then, you know, when people start talking about it, you know, you kind of hesitate. Like, should I say that? You know, if they're going to hold me to it? Well, absolutely. Playing in this organization, being in it 10 years, right? Going into year 11, I'm not going to shy away from it. Like when you don't have it, it sucks. When you don't get to play for it, when you're watching other teams play in the playoff, like there's nothing worse than that. And so, yeah, you know, I said I'd be the quarterback for the Dallas Cowboys when I was 6 years old, you know, and said I'd be in the NFL, and I got here. A lot of things in my life, you know, I said I'd do, and I did it. And so, like, why shy away from that now? Why shy away from asking people to hold me to the same standard that I believe that I can accomplish and this team can accomplish? And so I don't know if the t-shirt was, this is it, as much as, hell, I've said it in the offseason. I've said it before. I know Shadi's spoken about it. We've got certain teammates and leaders that'll do the same. So, yeah, it was an energy thing.
4: I love that. I mean, it wasn't we're the best, we're going to win the Super Bowl. It wasn't statements like that. It was explaining why, and he's right. Every football player feels that way going into the season when you're 0-0 of what you built, especially this team with the offense. It's one of the best, if not the best offense in the league, and they did make improvements on defense, but right now it's all on paper where the offense proved it on the field. The defense is now going to have to do that under a new young defensive coordinator in Christian Parker.
5: Yes, second in yards per game on offense, seventh in points last year. Dak Prescott over 4,000 yards, and he had 2,000-yard receivers. CeeDee Lamb's coming back, who was a little banged up last year. George Pickens back playing on the franchise tag this year. Is this team actually capable, in your mind, of living up to what Dak Prescott's talking about?
4: You mentioned 2,000-yard receivers. They also had, a 1,200-yard rusher in Javonte Williams.
5: Yes, incredible.
4: So, I mean, the running game, this is kind of like Philadelphia a couple of years ago when Saquon Barkley ran for 2,000 and the passing game worked a little more. even though Jalen Hurts still, you know, has his detractors, but it's because you had a running game. They had a running game as well. They don't have to just live on the pass, even though the passing numbers are fantastic. They can run the ball. But their offense, and you could talk to the O-line. I mean, this isn't the day of Tyron Smith and Zach Martin
5: Travis Frederick, Doug Free.
4: But still, it's an O-line that's improving.
5: Yes.
4: This is squarely on the defense.
5: It's an amazing time right now to talk about the Dallas Cowboys because we're used. This is easy fodder. We've been away from ESPN for a little while. Talking about the Cowboys never goes out of style. That being said, I think there's a lot of legitimate reasons to believe this team can be better. And the approach from Jerry Jones. Now, listen, do I think the Micah Parsons trade, despite everything they've been able to bring back, was still a good idea? No, I don't think you should be in the business of giving away ascending rushers, that position, that age, even with the impending price tag there. But they've made some moves. Jerry's still out here talking about potentially being aggressive and going after guys to try and go for it this year with this team. Because I felt for so long they sat in no man's land. And so to bring back the offense that they are bringing back, Dad, that I think has a chance to hold pretty well year over year, the defense just has to be average. And I think with some of the personnel that they've added, that's well within the possibility. The Eagles are still the favorite in this division. And I think deservedly so, given how great that defense is. We'll see if the changes can happen on offense. But really, if you look at those two teams, it's about who can rise a little more, a little quicker. The Eagles offense under Sean Mannion coming in as the new coordinator, or the Cowboys defense with their new coordinator and all those new parts.
4: See, you not only have to look at a team and what they've done to build, but you have to look at the division they're in, right? Because look at the NFC West. I mean, you sit there and talk about, hey, are the Cardinals going to be better? They're in a division with the 49ers, the Seahawks, and the Rams.
5: Right, yeah. They're so, great on a completely different curve. Exactly. They're in the conversation for the number one.
4: You look at the NFC East, there are question marks on every team, right? You have your best receiver at the Giants coming back in Malik Nabers. You have a new coach in John Harbaugh.
5: Yep.
4: In Washington, you have a quarterback in Jaden Daniels who had a great rookie year. Injuries in his second year. I was actually calling the game with Ryan Radke for Westwood One when he got injured. He got injured a couple of times. So they're coming back. And then you had the Eagles, who 2 years ago had a 2,000-yard rusher, and last year were 18th in the league in running the ball, and now they don't have A.J. Brown anymore.
5: Which of those two teams, the Eagles or the Cowboys, do you believe in more at this point in the offseason right now?
4: Well, I think I still believe in Philadelphia because we're in the offseason, and no matter what improvements the defense has made for Dallas, of which they were 30th total, 32nd in pass, and 23rd against the run, you still have to see that in practical application on the field. On paper, you could say, yes, they look like they have improved enough to be, like you said, they don't have to be a top defense, be a top 15, a top 10 defense, and they should be okay. But I'm still going to give it to the Eagles.
5: Yeah, I think that's probably right. And listen, you hear all good news, right, from everyone on a training camp for the most part right now, except for the 49ers, who I know the substation people are losing their mind as the injuries continue to mount for that team, especially a wide receiver. Ricky Pearsall done for the year already. Which is awful news. But a hope springs eternal right now in the Eagles. You hear from a lot of these guys. Saw Jordan Mailata talking the other day about how bullish they are on this new Sean Mannion offense. He's going to be taken over as a play caller, but if you can get Jalen Hurts to throw over the field a little bit more.
4: Over the middle,
5: and you got an offense. Jalen Hurts coming out the other day, by the way, making some news with a soundbite, talking about how, hey, we're all in here. There's no egos. I'm paraphrasing a bit, but seemed to be kind of making reference to the wide receiver that no longer called them home. We are back home here on ESPN Radio. Mike Golic Jr., Mike Golic Sr. Notre Dame football's got a new home. Oh, are they finally ready to take that national championship trophy back to South Bend next?
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25: 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Legendary broadcaster Bob Costas. Actor LaMonica Garrett. And now, it's Rich Eisen.
2: All right, everybody. Welcome to this edition of the Rich Eisen Show. We've got ourselves quite the triple play today. Andrew Whitworth, Bob Costas, and LaMonica Garrett. So we'll be talking about Lioness, Tigers, and Rams. Oh, my. 844-204-RICH is the number to dial right here on the program. Good to see you over there, Chris Brockman. How are you?
6: I'm great. When did you think of that?
2: Literally a minute ago.
6: Okay, good.
2: Listening to the open.
6: That's how top-notch you are.
2: Okay. Good to see you, DJ Mikey D.
23: Good, good morning, Rich.
2: What's going on? TJ Jefferson, that candle's lit. What's going on over there, sir?
23: A whole lot of stuff is going on.
2: It's the first week in August. It's Susie's birthday today.
23: Hey.
2: Happy birthday, Susie. Susie. Yeah. I mean, same day as Tom Brady.
6: And Johnny C.
2: Johnny C. McGinley. Butterbean.
6: Yeah, I saw that.
2: Susie probably didn't know. She's got the same birthday as Butterbean.
6: Yeah.
23: The most important one, though, is Susie Schuster.
2: That's correct. 844-204-RICH is the number to dial right here in our neighborhood of Los Angeles, California. So we start today's show in the state of Michigan, though, where 1 week ago, this show emanated from the state of Michigan. So I went back to my alma mater for the Champion Circle event. Got to see a whole bunch of people that I hadn't seen in a long time or I've known for a very long time. And when I first showed up on that campus in 1986 as a kid from New York City, right there in the Midwest, and I began to learn what it was like to live outside of New York City, people started using words that I didn't. You know, like tennis shoes for sneakers. They called it pop. I called it soda. Oh, you know what I mean?
6: Yeah.
2: There was a card game called Euchre, and they made it a verb. Like, do you want a euke? And I thought, why are you asking me to vomit? You know, that sort of thing, you know? Fish out of water. Then I would turn on the television set, and I saw one face more than any other. Now, this was just at the beginnings of the Zeke-led Bad Boys era.
23: Okay.
2: But there was one guy on television that was nuts, like selling cars, selling tires, selling everything. I mean, this guy was absolutely everywhere. And his name was Sparky Anderson. I'm telling you guys, I would turn on the television and it was Sparky this, Sparky that. The longtime manager of the Big Red Machine, when I was a Yankee fan for the first time in 1976, and they made the World Series, and I'm like 7 years old, this is the greatest thing ever. Wait a minute, who's coming to town? Four-game sweep. So now here I am in Michigan. I see the guy who basically was the manager, not basically, who was the manager of the team that basically taught me how to be disappointed in baseball. Now everywhere. Because the Detroit Tigers, just 2 years before, had won the World Series. And this man could have run for mayor. I'm telling you. You know, long before Gibby wound up here in Los Angeles, California, you know, pumping his arm as he went yard off of Dennis Eckersley, he was a Michigan State Spartan who became a big-time Tiger and won it all for them. And he was everywhere. And I learned really fast that the old English D meant a lot to people there in the state of Michigan. They love their Tigers, man. And then the Red Wings were good for a while, too. Jacques Demers was the coach of the Red Wings. He was everywhere, too, selling cars after a while. The Ilitch family wound up buying the Tigers after the Red Wings. And their pizza was everywhere. Pizza.
6: Pizza.
2: And they were running Detroit sports, essentially, outside of the Lions and the Pistons, clearly. But they got a lot of money. That's what I'm saying. But things have gotten to the point for the Detroit Tigers, like many other teams in Major League Baseball, that they're looking at one player and saying, you want how much? Despite how good Tarik Skubal is and what he's meant to the Tigers organization since they drafted him. And as he even pointed out over the weekend, used the opportunities that the Tigers gave him, kept putting him out there on the mound. They just knew as he began to blossom and become a superstar pitcher that he was going to get expensive. And this year in arbitration, he got a record $32 million one-year contract in arbitration this year. The Tigers said, we'll pay you 19.
6: Like, that's so absurd.
2: What? We'll pay you 19. And the arbiter's like, no, you'll pay him 32. And you're beginning to get the sense that Skubal was looking towards free agency. Certainly, this year was a big one for him. You remember he didn't pitch, but more than once in the World Baseball Classic.
6: Mm-hmm.
2: And he got the sense, even when he had arm problems and needed surgery for what was called loose bodies. By the way, that's a, is that a cover band name? Come see me. Hey, come on out Friday night, see me in Loose Bodies. And then he comes back and he looks the same. You're like, okay, is this guy even human? You knew the clock was ticking. And you knew who was going to get him.
23: Right.
2: You know? You knew who was going to get him. But the Dodgers seem to have competition. At the end of the day, though, that competition, I don't know what it was. Jeff Passan's on tomorrow's program. We'll ask him when he finishes with all the dust settling on this today with the trade deadline going down today. Was it the fact that the Dodgers were willing to pick up every last penny remaining on his contract, which is $9.5 million this year? Was it the fact that, you know, Skubal is going to be a free agent at the end of the year? I don't know what it was, but the Dodgers were the ones who raised their hands with either the best money deal on top of the best prospect deal, or the fact that Skubal is already looking over the steering wheel and like, I'd like to go to a spot that's willing to sign me long-term, because the amount of money, by the way, for long-term, have you looked it up? Have you heard about what Skubal is going to potentially earn? Starts with a 4 and has 8 zeros after it. So I don't know what it was, but he wound up a Dodger. And for three guys that, you know, Tiger fans are going to have to learn who they are, outfielder, two pitchers, and they might turn into, you know, the next Skubal. But then the question is, if things don't change in baseball, will they just wind up back with the Dodgers?
23: Oh, right.
2: When it comes time to pay them. Is that the way it's going to work? So Skubal gets traded. He winds up on the Dodgers. Tiger fans are definitely done for this year, one would think. And they have to sit there and go, can we pay any? What are we going to do here? What are we going to do here? As Skubal got them to the divisional round twice, they lost 2 Game 5s in those divisional round series. And the Tigers have made this World Series twice since Sparky and the Tigers last won it in 84 for the franchise in 2012, most recently swept by the Giants 2006, lost in 5 games to the Cardinals as Jim Leland, another Hall of Fame manager, was their skipper for that. Skubal got him as close as the last game of 2 divisional rounds. But now he's a Dodger, where one would expect he will get past a divisional round for the first time in his career. This is what he had to say after learning he got traded.
0: You know, ever since that 24 game five, the failure that I experienced on the mound, I've used that as fuel to try and bring a World Series to the city of Detroit. You know, I truly did. And that whole offseason, I was never been more motivated. And then, you know, go in and we lose game five again. And, you know, that failure kind of sparks some more motivation, you know, and just to dig deeper and see how good you can truly be. And, you know, the goal was always to win a World Series, you know, for the city, for the organization. That took a chance on me. So, yeah, it's tough. You know, I love all those guys in there. They're some of my best friends, you know, and yeah, it'll be tough for sure.
1: Having a shot to be part of history, you know, how much does that mean to you?
0: Yeah, sorry. Yeah, it's exciting. You know, I'm excited. They got a good group. You know, you hear everything across the way. I'm excited, though.
2: I don't blame him for being emotional. I mean, he probably thought he would be a Tiger for life, and now he just knows the business of baseball has forced him to go to a team that is perennially great now, and in terms of being tear-filled about going to the Dodgers because of where you once belonged, all he's got to do is just spend a few minutes with Freddie Freeman, and he'll probably tell you, listen, you'll get over it, kid. I needed... Remember that? Kershaw kind of reportedly had to give him a little bit of kick in his behind after a couple months of being with the Dodgers. Like, you're not on the Braves anymore, sir. But Scooble showed up one night later just to greet all of his new teammates. And again, Freddie can counsel him on what it's like to transition to the Los Angeles Dodgers organization. And I'm sure Scooble will get out there on the mound and start pitching his head off for a franchise that has now not one, not two, not three, but four of the five pitchers that have the lowest ERA in Major League Baseball since 2022.
5: Jeez.
2: That's four. Phew. They already had Blake Snell, who's third on the list, and Ohtani is fourth on the list, and Yamamoto, who is fifth on the list. It's the only one that's remaining is Paul Skenes. Maybe just set your watches on this one. I don't know.
5: We'll be here soon enough.
2: Because Scooble's expected to earn $400 million in his next contract. And I'm sure Skenes is like, that sounds good to me. And the Pirates are probably like already looking for couch cushion change. But everybody believes this means that baseball is now.

0: our scouting staff, our player development staff, our front office analytics group, all of our different departments have their fingerprints all over this. And so it's put us in position to not only be competitive here, but also to have a really strong farm system, which then puts us in position to be able to have these type conversations. And so I think it's incredible work by a lot of people that have allowed for this. And it's special, and we're not going to be flippant about this moment in time and how special this group, this, you know, era can be in the history of, you know, this incredibly storied organization. And we're going to do everything we can to keep doing what we can to win the last game of the year.
1: All right, many ways to look at that answer in this question about whether the Dodgers have destroyed baseball or are destroying baseball, because there's two ways to look at it. First of all, this. All it cost the Dodgers was three prospects, two pitchers, one outfielder, and $9 million. Where's the rest of Major League Baseball?
2: Right.
1: To try and get Tarik Skubal for the rest of the year. Where's the rest of them? That's all this deal cost. We're all just assuming Skubal's staying with the Dodgers.
3: That's a little short-sighted, but
1: okay,
3: yes.
1: No, but this year, for right now, if you want to compete to win the World Series, and there's many in the American League that have a shot to make the World Series in a league that is definitely less than the National, it looks like. Okay. $9 million and three prospects. That's it. Where's the rest of the... If I'm Andrew Freeman, I'm like, that's all we did. It's not like they've already signed Skubal to $400 million and that's why they were able to get him.
3: But the understanding is at that
1: point. I understand what the understanding is.
3: So do you want a 2-month rental, 3-month rental?
1: Why the hell not?
2: Yeah.
1: The Brewers tried it with CC Sabathia a couple of years ago, and they apparently tried it again here. Now, I don't know why the Dodgers wound up with Skubal. I will ask those questions of Jeff Passan tomorrow. Destroying baseball. Also, I'd be a total hypocrite as a diehard Yankee fan forever. Steinbrenner used to outspend everybody.
2: Yeah, that was your
1: thing. Yeah. Everybody.
2: Yeah.
1: Okay.
2: Exactly.
1: And it was the rules at the time. And what the Dodgers are doing right now under the rules that they have. Your guy in Queens has got as much money as the Dodgers.
2: Yeah.
1: Not able to build something like what they're building right here in Los Angeles. That said, the Dodgers do have an insane amount of money that most other teams in Major League Baseball do not have, or at least in the case of this trade, not willing to spend. They came into this season with an opening day payroll of $323 million, which caused them to pay a tax of $163 million. $487 million. So some teams might be like, that's a lot of money. What's another $9.5 million for Skubal? Or like, that's enough. We're not spending another $9.5 million for this guy. And they're like, screw it. How many other teams have a chance to three-peat? One, them. And how many teams have had a chance to three-peat in Major League Baseball ever? And they're going for it. So you can't blame them. But that said, the rules that they are driving a Dodger Blue Mack truck through with all sorts of like Walter White pallets of cash in the back.
3: Mm-hmm.
1: Do you know how much money the Dodgers are already on the hook to pay and deferred?
2: Oh, I can't even.
1: Because they've that rule in Major League Baseball that you can defer money, and a couple teams would do it for $1 million here and $1 million there, a few million here, a few million there. And the Dodgers are like, we'll up it. Do you know how much money they are on the hook for 9 players through the year 2047? That figure is $1.064 billion. Now, it's not my money. And I don't know, what does this mean for the 2034 through 43 Dodgers? I don't know. In 2038 and 2039, the peak aggregate of paying money out will reach $102.3 million. And the Dodgers are like, whatever, we'll debt service, or we'll just get ready, or we'll put it aside.

0: I don't know, like the ultimate baseball 529. Putting money aside for your kids' education. The Dodgers putting money aside to win baseball games right now in a way that other teams are not, and they're also not equipped to do. So who's ruining baseball? Is it the Dodgers? Because they're seeing this and they're highly capitalized to take advantage of it. And they're like, screw it. And Ohtani's raising his hand saying, I'll take $680 million of your dollars through 2034 to 43. And Betts is like, I'll take $120 million between 33 and 44. And Snell is like, I'll take $66 million of your dollars between 35 and 46. And Freeman's like, I'll take $57 million between 2028 and 2040. And Will Smith's like, I'll take $50 million between 34 and 43. Go make a deal with Uniqlo and start raising more Dodger dogs. And other teams can't keep up. And so what's going to happen? The 29 other member clubs are going to be like, let's shut it down? They're the ones who'll be ruining baseball if they do that. Great. Get in a room, figure this thing out, because fans are like sick and tired of it. But you can't blame the Dodgers for this one. It cost them $9 million and three prospects. That's it. But they're also spending all this money, $1 billion in the future, and $400 million, half a billion now almost, just to round up. And they're like, we'll take Scooble. $400 million, let's start talking. How much you want to defer before they change the rules on us?
1: It's because of their TV contract.
0: Well, the Yankees have one too.
1: Not like the Dodgers. $8 billion over 25 years signed in 2013. Well, then, they get $330 million a year from, you know, Spectrum.
0: Right. But the fact that they're able to just jam it in to the system, then figure out what the system is. But you know what most of these owners are going to do? They'll turn to the players and say, it's on you to figure it out. We'll just freeze it.
1: Freeze it. Oof.
0: So, and that said, too, on top of all of it, before Andrew Whitworth talks about another star player returning to Los Angeles and Aaron Donald.
1: Maybe.
0: Most at the end of the day, though, my brother went to see Saturday night's game in Dodger Stadium. And on the way back, he's like, I've been just locked in on the Knicks and the World Cup. And he's like, I haven't heard basically of any single Red Sox player with the exception of when Chapman came out of the bullpen. The Red Sox just swept the Dodgers and are the hottest team in baseball. So anything can happen. But the bottom line is, it feels rigged to fans. Got to do something about that. And it feels rigged to, 90% other clubs in baseball. So that's my take on Scooble coming here. 844-204-RICH, number to dial on the program. 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Andrew Whitworth is zooming in. We'll get to him as we come back right here on The Rich Eisen Show.
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0: Okay. Our radio audience has just returned, so everybody's listening now on ESPN LA 710. Andrew, you're hanging out with Aaron Donald. He's wearing a Rams hat. The coach, Sean McVay, says trending arrows are trending up. The segment's called "Is He Back Yet?" What do you think, Andrew? Is he back yet? Is he back yet?
1: I don't think he's back yet. I guess I'd be curious, you know, from the reporter standpoint of like, you know, maybe some questions like, have you renewed your passport lately?
0: Nice.
1: You know, do you have any long trips planned?
0: Good one.
1: Coming up, you know, this, maybe in September. You know, I'd be interested what he thinks about Australia, you know, just in general. You know, maybe just a couple more questions that maybe could lead us down the road. Maybe they just want to keep dropping little food bites for us to nibble on a little bit every week. But I think he's really close to being back. That's what I would put it at. That's what would be my guess.
0: Okay.
1: I would guess that we're some finite details.
0: Okay.
1: And we're going to make this thing happen.
0: So can you at least allow this? What did you talk with him about his process that you are willing to share?
1: Yeah, I would say that, you know, even before all of this really kind of got started this summer, when just some original inklings came out about would that be cool if he did, you know, we obviously talked time to time and just, you know, he had some conversations about wanting to work out and maybe just see, you know, where he was at physically. And really that's, I think, still kind of been the stage he's been in for the most part is training, kind of seeing if you can get there. Cause I think a lot of people think about the games and stuff, but it's really the, you know, it's putting your body through the impacts and the down in and down out of running into other big strong humans all the time. Your tissue doesn't just walk around ready for that. You got to prepare. And so I think some of this was him, you know, hey, is the passion still there? Do I still have that ability to be sore as crap and every day want to go chase it? And I think for him that kind of meant, you know, for the last month and a half, you know, really training like a football player and really doing some of the drills, some of the things he used to do day in and day out and see where he's at physically. And that's kind of the stuff we talked about. I would just ask him where he's at. Is he still training? Does he still think he wants to do it? You know, I think there's still a definite curiosity to do it. I think he's super fired up about trying to see if it's there. But I think it takes time to find out, is the drive still there? Yeah, there's this excitement. There's a curiosity. But to play the game of football, you're going to have to go way past all that. You're going to have to fall in love with the pain again. And waking up every day sore as hell, not being in the mood to do it, but still having the drive to go do it. And that happens long before just being in pads and hitting people. And so I think for him, you know, it was really going through that process, making sure it's all there. And then obviously there's some, you know, things they got to do, checks and balances wise with the Rams to figure out his contract and how it goes forward and how do you make that work for everybody. And so I think there's semantics there, but then also, hey, if this thing's going to be real, I would imagine if I'm AD and I'm the Rams, I'm probably saying, I don't want this guy at every training camp practice yet. I want to find some way to ease him into it. And I think that's probably best done in Woodland Hills and not, you know, in a training camp setting. So that kind of makes sense to me that they've kind of alluded that more to come when they get there, because I think that's probably the right timeline for this thing.
0: So 2 weeks, half a month left, and is he back yet? How long is this new segment going to run on the Rich Eisen show?
1: I think you could run this thing all the way up until the end of August. I mean, really? You know, I would imagine... I would think if this is really happening, he would want to get in camp at least for a few weeks, just to have, you know, not necessarily that he'd be going through everything everybody else is, but to get out there and start doing some one-on-ones, to get out there and start competing against some of the offensive linemen. AD is a rare human in the way he's driven and the way he likes to go. I don't see any scenario, Rich, where this is AD just playing a few snaps a game. Like, I just don't think he's wired that way. I think he's wired to want to be the best in the world at what he does, and he's always going to think that way. And probably the only way he could go about this is to think, I'm going to play significant snaps. And so I think he's got to get out there and build up some of that scar tissue and just get used to hitting people again and getting used to that process. I know for myself, I had one season in the NFL where I ended a year and never, you know, because of injuries and surgeries, I couldn't participate in camp, and had to play in a game really where I'd only practiced once leading into that game. And I know for me, the soreness it took to get over those next few weeks because that was such a drastic change, being almost a year since I'd played. I can't imagine in this world where it's been multiple years, there's going to be some rare soreness, some stuff you're going to have to get over. So I would think he'd want a few weeks to build up that ramp. So I could see, you know, maybe last 2 weeks of August, maybe the last week and a half of August, you know, he's out there on the practice field getting ready.
0: You got a good story of Aaron Donald's superhumanness, because again, everything you're just saying, like he's going to be sore and this is going to happen. Everyone thinks that he's such a physical specimen that's just already a given.
1: Mostly,
0: box checked here.
1: Yeah, most of the things people have heard, but I mean, when you talk about a guy, you know, like literally, I always say this, you know, if you've ever looked at somebody with a football helmet on without a face mask, it's the goofiest looking picture you've ever seen. But to watch AD rip somebody's actual mask, like boom, right off of their helmet, because he's so powerful, it's like, what just happened, right? It's like, it doesn't even make any sense. This guy's so strong and explosive. He's once gotten a fight with a guy at practice, grabbed the mask, and he yanked it so fast, he ripped the bolts and everything out of the helmet and completely yanked the mask off. And the guy's just sitting there with a shell on his head and his face. And you just feel very, it feels like you get pantsed. That's what it feels like. Wow. It feels like you got pantsed on the practice field.
0: Wow.
1: Because you just feel exposed. But this guy is just, he's a rare human, rare, rare human. And so I am excited to see what the promise of this looks like. And I hope he's taken the field in Australia. And Rich, I got to tell you, on that subject, you and I had a great talk in Lake Tahoe at the American Century Championship.
0: Yes, sir.
1: About travel, and you were kind of giving me some insight to some of your international games, and you were, you know, I was kind of telling you, you know, when you start a Thursday night football season, you're on the road 16, 17 weeks.
0: Yes.
1: I didn't think it'd be a great idea to go to Australia. You kind of gave me some wisdom. Hey, man, listen, I think that might be a tough road to go all the way to Australia. But I really wanted to tell you, I appreciated that conversation, the wisdom you gave me. And I completely didn't listen to any of it because I am going to Australia with the Rams. So I do appreciate the conversation.
0: Yes.
1: But I am excited because I'm hoping I'm going to get a chance to watch Aaron Donald and Myles Garrett in person in Australia, baby.
0: And against San Francisco, too. What a massive game.
1: What Niners, Rams.
0: And Debo's back. You know, Niners fans love been reminding Rams fans of how Debo kind of, you know, has a Kroenke-like ownership of the Rams when they face each other. Even in the NFC Championship game, the Rams, you guys beat him, and he went house on the Rams that he likes to do. I cannot wait for that game. Was there a player at all that would have caused you to come back if they had joined the Rams? You know what I mean?
1: Like, I would tell you,
0: was
1: this
0: there
1: much.
0: A Myles Garrett possibility for you? You know what I mean?
1: No, Andrew? I don't think offensively there's somebody. I would tell you this, if I wasn't 44 years old with the team they have right now, I would love to find a way. I can assure you that. I think that was my exact quote to AD, as I said, listen, I'm not trying to tell you what to do, but if I was your age, damn it, I sound like a really old guy. Right. But I was like, if I was your age, I'd be doing everything I could to play. That's for sure. But yeah, I mean, I think for me, it would have to be being about 10 years younger. That would be the only, whatever that peptide is, I'm sure somebody's got it.
0: Nice.
1: Whatever peptide or whatever it is that can make you 10 years younger, that one would be a good one.
0: Because
1: I would need that one. But that would be about the only thing that could get me going. I'd need a little more youth in these ankles and knees and hips. And unfortunately, I think I've used it all up, Rich. It's all gone.
0: Well, your Fitz and Wit pod returns for season 3 on August 20th. And I imagine the American Century Championship will be part of the first episode, just rehashing the summer together. And us sitting around that fire pit. I enjoyed that time with you and Fitz and, you know, most of the Fitz magics that were there and, you know, and at one point, though, this guy puts his feet up on the fire pit and all of a sudden you're like, you know, the bottom of my feet are kind of hot. You were burning your friggin' sneakers.
1: You know? You got to get comfortable, Rich. All right. My feet were hurting. I needed a little warmth down there.
0: No, okay.
1: Yeah, Rich, we're excited, man. We're, you know, really cool opportunity for Fitz and I. We moved over to Wondery, partnering with them. And we are going to have the opportunity to have our podcast shown before Thursday Night Football for 30 minutes before the game comes on Prime Video. So it's going to be a really cool opportunity for us this year to create some good memories and have some good times, man, being us. I mean, I think Fitz is out, you know, being him all summer, filming a show, you know, Men Versus Food all across NFL cities. He's having a blast. I don't know if he's gaining weight or not, but he has been winning some food challenges, so I've heard. So I can't wait to watch this. I'm looking forward to that. So we've got a lot of catching up to do. There's some Tahoe stories for sure. There's been some great moments this summer. You know, we can't wait to kick off the first one, man. And look, that's good times right there.
0: I took that picture just before I told you to remove your feet because it would smell like burning rubber, man. It smelled like, you know, the track in Indianapolis.
1: I think that red wine helped, though. I played better the next day.
0: So sure did.
1: Maybe that's the key.
0: The AFC, you're going to be, if I'm not mistaken, Prime Video's Thursday Night Football opens in the new Bills facility, correct? The new
1: stadium. Baby.
0: Lions and Bills, correct? Is that week two? Right.
1: Week two, Lions, Bills, baby. And Highmark. That's a good one.
0: And then you're going to go to Green Bay, Aaron Rodgers in Cleveland, Baker in Dallas. You've got Seattle and Denver, which a lot of people thought was going to be the Super Bowl had Bo Nix not hurt himself. Then the Patriots and the Bears. Those are really compelling matchups to just kick off the season. Where do the Bills rank for you here? Let me just go AFC with you before I let you go.
1: Man, I am excited about them. I think in this one, obviously, it's going to be really, you know, what does Joe Brady look like as the head guy, right? That's a whole different position now. You know, handling that job and being the play caller, that's going to be a challenge. But you know, listen, I'm excited to see what does this defense look like. We know what the Bills have looked like on defense for so long under Sean McDermott, and now it's all right. Here's Jim Leonard, a guy who played here. You know, a guy's obviously earned a lot of respect. Was in Denver around that. That defense, you know, how will this be similar and what will those change up be? So I think in our game, that opening game, Lions Bills, I'm excited because you're really talking about two teams that have kind of been on the cusp of everyone thinking, man, they should have had one in these last couple of years or at least been in there. But you know, is their window still open? They've both made some changes. You know, obviously for the Bills, it's at the head position, but for the Lions, you know, an offensive coordinator with Drew Petzing, like what's this bring to this team? And so I think this is going to be, you know, possibly, you know, one of the top games of the season. Lions, Bills, you talk about two teams that are out to prove that they are still Super Bowl contenders. This could be an explosive one. I'm excited about this game for sure and looking forward to it because you're talking about two elite human beings and quarterbacks and Jared Goff and Josh Allen. So this ought to be one with some fireworks. And I can't wait. I mean, our schedule just feels like every year it's just getting better and better and I'm getting more and more excited about these games. And you talked about that Seahawks-Broncos. That's another one. I still think that's a game that, yeah, it could have been last year's Super Bowl, but it also could be this year's. Both those teams have the potential to be there again. And so Denver, to me, is another one that I just think, man, feels like, you know, they've made some moves that I think are going to make them a little more explosive on offense and looking for that defense to kind of return and be, even if they're not as elite as they were last year, they're still going to be really, really good. So I think that that team right there, Denver is going to be the team in the AFC. I just have a feeling they're going to be one of those teams at the end that you're going to be dealing with again. And we might see, you know, a Bills-Broncos AFC championship to see who goes.
0: And hopefully it'll be as compelling as the one that we saw this past year in the playoffs for sure. My sleeper team that I mentioned number one on my top five list, I don't know if it's fair or not to call them a sleeper team, but I put the Bengals there because I don't think people are thinking they can get back to SoFi like the Rams. I really think, you know, Burrow looks pissed but excited at the same time. You know, I don't know what's going on.
1: Yeah, and I loved hearing, you know, I've read Ted Karras is talking about this defense and the changes they've made and how, you know, just even when he walks out of a huddle and goes to grab the football, the D-line and just what they look like. And, you know, he called it grown men across from him. Like, it just the maturity and how they look as elite on defense when he walks out of a huddle. He said, man, it's just night and day from what I felt last year, what that side of the ball feels like. And I think when you really look at this Cincinnati Bengals team and how great they've been on offense, I mean, even, you know, really, we look at Joe Burrow and his health and those things, but they've been able to produce. When he's been in, they have been one of the best offenses in the NFL, no question. And defensively, they've just kind of let them down through these years, even in some of these moments where you'd say, hey, some of these games Joe Burrow's missed, they've had okay quarterback play. Joe Flacco came and played in some good games last year. Jake Browning over the years has played, but defensively, they've just continued to struggle and never really seemed like the group that they could lean on. This team, the last time when they met us in the Super Bowl, this is what they were, a middle of the road defense. They haven't even been close to being a middle of the road defense since that moment, and that's how they got to the Super Bowl. And if this defense can actually be a top half of the NFL, call it a top 20 even defense, I think matched up with this offense, the Bengals are going to make some noise. And but they are going to have to play good on that side of the football to have any chance, because it can't be on Joe Burrow and this offense all the time. And the other thing I love reading, because I've been begging for it, is, you know, seeing that they've really put some emphasis this offseason and even into training camp, so it wasn't smoke and mirrors, they've been doing a lot of under center work and getting Joe Burrow under center, some play actions, all the things you can do with motion, the run game. I'm excited about Cincinnati. My only reason I don't put them yet, Rich, with the Bills and the Broncos kind of in that AFC picture just yet, is they got to go show they're going to be, that's going to really be who they are. That's how they're going to play. I want to see this defense in action, because practice is one thing, and when you get out on the football field against these teams, you know, the real games are where it really shows up. And so I want to see what this group looks like to start the season. I think it's going to tell you a lot, because they're going to be challenged early. They got a tough schedule to start. So it's going to be fun to see if this defense can lead the way.
0: Fitz and Wit is the name of the pod. It's also the name of the YouTube channel where you can watch their pod, listen to it wherever you get your podcasts as well. Thursday Night Football also returns a week later after August 20th was the Fitz and Wit debut for season 3, a week later for preseason action, and then, of course, the whole enchilada. Great to see you, brother.
1: You too, baby.
0: Ladies and gentlemen.
1: Oh, it's football season. We're in camp, Rich.
0: I know that.
1: Come on,
0: I know,
1: baby.
0: That. I know that. We're in camp, except for Donald, but he'll be there.
1: He'll be there soon.
0: Andrew Whitworth, everybody, right here on Rich Eisen Show, one of our favorites. 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

0: 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The Hall of Fame was quite nice to post on their socials that we are doing the show there from Friday. On Friday, we'll be in Canton, Ohio. That's the Royal way. You guys will be back here.
1: Yeah.
0: Because I'll be sitting there at the hall and you'll be, I'll be there. You're here. Chris Berman is going to stop by. He is the master of ceremonies for yet another induction ceremony on Saturday. I believe, is Rod Woodson on the hook too? Rod, I got a text Marshall. I heard he's going to be there.
1: Oh, good.
0: I try to see if Sean Payton would join because he is introducing Drew Brees.
1: I saw that video.
0: But he's arriving shortly before the jacket dinner. I mean, he is coaching, practice, and then hopping on a plane. So
1: it's cool.
0: That's happening on Friday. Very excited about
1: that. Love that.
0: All of that good stuff. Apparently, the Red Sox are circling around Adley Rutschman.
1: Yeah, some baseball moves are happening. Obviously, we're a few hours away from the deadline. Yeah, Sox and Orioles close to a deal. Looks like that could be in the medical stages right now because Rutschman's on the DL right now with kind of a wrist.
0: Okay.
1: So that could be done. Joe Adell has been traded to the Guardians.
0: Right.
1: And the Mariners have acquired Taylor Ward from Baltimore as well.
0: The Angels sent Soriano to the Blue Jays earlier this morning.
1: Oh, wow. Well, they just traded Gausman to the Cubs.
0: So, yeah. I don't know what...
1: Interesting.
0: There's...
1: Get rid of a stud, acquire a stud. Right. Okay.
0: You know. What are the Mets up to? You paying attention over there?
2: Not really.
0: Nope.
2: What's there to pay attention to? Like I said, baseball is far too long. When your team's not doing well, it's like you could either set yourself up to have a horrible summer or you could go about your day. I'm choosing to go about my life.
0: I'm always happy to slag on the Mets. You know, you're aware of that.
2: Clearly.
0: So for anybody that's like, oh, the Dodgers are ruining baseball because they have the most money. You know who's got an unlimited pile of cash? The Mets.
2: Yeah.
0: And they're a dumpster fire. Because you also have to have the proper front office, the proper farm system, the proper manager, the proper roster.
1: And the players have to perform.
0: Yeah. Yes, they do.
3: Yep.
0: And the Dodgers are hitting on all those fronts.
1: Yeah. Well, not this weekend.
0: Not this weekend. Attaboy. Did you go to any of them?
1: No.
0: Why?
1: Too hot, too expensive.
0: Ah.
2: Okay. Well, it was ridiculously hot this weekend.
0: Yeah. That's true.
1: Yeah. And ticket prices were outrageous. It's funny, Andrew Freeman talked about the 50,000 fans. Yeah, a lot of empty seats and a lot of Boston fans there in Dodger Stadium.
0: You're feeling good about yourself right now. What are they, 20?
1: We're the best team in baseball
0: 28
1: right now.
0: And 5 in the last month?
2: That's a far cry from the beginning of the season where you were crying that you were the worst team in baseball.
1: We were the worst team in baseball.
0: For the second straight year, Red Sox fans were like, what are we doing? And they're like, oh, that's what we're doing. You know, last year it was Devers. This year it was getting rid of your manager.
1: Man, it's wild.
0: It really is. Hour two, Bob.
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22: Earlier on the show, Prime Video NFL analyst Andrew Whitworth. Coming up, legendary broadcaster Bob Costas. Actor LaMonica Garrett. And now, it's Rich Eisen.
0: number two of the Rich Eisen Show is on the air. And just like apparently Aaron Donald did in practice, according to Andrew Whitworth in hour number one, we're going to rip the mask straight off of hour number two. Rip the face mask straight off like he did a helmet.
1: That sounds so terrifying.
0: He said the bolts came off the helmet.
2: That just doesn't seem right.
0: Well, I don't know. I forgot to ask the follow-up question. Did Aaron Donald pop out the Infinity Stones from his knuckle? Just after that? By the way, that's called a timely pop culture reference.
1: Spider-Man,
0: right?
1: That was good.
0: Spider-Man and the Odyssey, huh?
1: Right.
0: Odysseus and Peter Parker together making about $1 billion
1: in
0: over the weekend, huh? Oh. Listen, just like the Dodgers. It's, again, call us, 844-204-RICH, number to dial. Tarek Skubin being on Dodgers feels unfair, but the Dodgers only paid $9 million and three prospects. That's it.
2: Yeah, what was everybody else doing?
0: That's it. Why couldn't anybody else do that? Again, I need to know, did like the Phillies or the Brewers basically say, because I don't know why the Yankees would go ahead and do that. I mean, Skubal's amazing, but starting pitching isn't the Yankees' issue right now. Hitting and also bullpen. That's the issue right now for them. But did they basically say to the Tigers, we're not picking up everything and our prospects aren't going to be that great because we don't know if we're going to sign him long term. And the Dodgers are like, screw it. I have no idea. But that's all that was. The fact that Skubal's going to stay put in Los Angeles and be another $400 million log on their multi-billion dollar salary fire is why everybody thinks that the house is on fire for baseball. And that the owners, but that's my concern, is the owners are going to basically, the rest of the Major League Baseball teams, you're already seeing like unnamed executives saying, well, that's the end of the season.
1: Well, no season next year.
0: Right.
1: Yeah.
0: Well, no, that's the end of this playing season. I already saw some quotes saying that. And then next season, what, you're going to shut it down until the players relent? It's not the players' fault. None of it is. In that regard. What's Skubal supposed to tell the Ilitch family? I'll give you a hometown discount. Is that what he's supposed to do?
1: Nope.
0: And is it on the players to fix it? To be part of the answer? Yeah, but you know, the owners are going to have to get together and come up with a better plan than just blow up the season next year. Come on now. That I don't want to hear.
2: Right.
0: And I'll tell baseball this too. Having been through an NFL lockout far more recently, fans aren't going to care. You know what I mean? Fans are not going to sit here and care to hear about this, that, the other thing about arguing and lawyering and union collective bargaining. They're just not going to care. They'll be like, when are the Savannah Bananas coming to town?
1: Oh, yeah.
0: You know what I mean?
1: Oh, if there are no games, then we will move on to something else.
0: You know, Women's World Cup. Like, what's next?
1: Yeah.
0: 844-204-RICH, number to dial right here. Terzo in Iowa. All rise. Terzo, first and first up. What's up, Terzo? How are you?
4: Oh, you know, Rich, just another great day being a Giants fan, and the Dodgers just always seem to get richer, and we just stink. You know, and
0: been a terrible season.
4: You know, my coach gets hurt before training camp. Pearsall gets hurt during training camp, and we have the Avenger himself, you know, coming back to the Rams. It's just, it's been a tough summer. I'll be completely honest with you.
0: Well,
4: I'm a little nervous.
0: And Skubal's from the Bay Area,
4: more today,
0: brother,
4: than I have been.
0: You know, I mean, Skubal is from the Bay Area. You know, he's born in Hayward, California. Yeah. So, you know, and he grew up a fan of the Oakland Athletics back in the day. So.
4: Yeah, and we don't have a good enough team to, you know, have made an offer. It does shock me, like you said, that other teams didn't go after him. I really would have thought the Nationals or somebody along those lines would have made that push. But, you know, the Dodgers, they just know how to win and continue to just stack talent. And so I think I'm just going to live in a Dodger world here for a little while longer. So
0: listen, bottom line, though, is last year the Blue Jays pushed them to the literally last strike of a World Series. And it doesn't guarantee anything. You still have to play in the playoffs, and the Dodgers will. But they just, if they're going to run, what are they going to do? They'll run out Scooble and then Ohtani and then Yamamoto, or they'll start with Ohtani then Scooble?
1: Ohtani's not pitching.
0: I don't know, pal.
1: You don't need him.
3: Yeah, you don't need him now.
1: And he's hurt.
4: I disagree with Brockman. I think so he'll still want to pitch. I think it's going to be tough to keep Ohtani from doing that, especially right now. Maybe next year they might try and shut him down for that. But you know, going forward, at least in baseball, you have 7 games, whereas in football, you know, it's just one. So you might be able to luck out. And so we'll see how it plays out, especially the first week of the football season. So looking forward to it.
0: Thanks, Terzo. That's Terzo in Iowa right here on the program. And in terms of the Niners, let's see what they look like in a month. I know Ricky Pearsall's being out for the season. It does stink, but I'm not going to sit here and say the Niners are cursed because the coach got into a car accident. Let's see what they're going to look like in a month before I go in that direction here.
1: I wonder if they call Stephon Diggs.
0: They could.
1: Could.
0: They sure could, man. Do you see Ayuk is already putting out on his Instagram, like, let's get a total reunion, him and Devo? My answer to that would be, makes sense, man. Yeah, it makes total
1: now
0: sense.
1: Now he wants to return?
0: You're the one who took a match to the bridge, man.
1: Yeah, bizarre.
0: For weeks and months. That's why you always hold your powder, man. Don't do that. Because this was a team that once upon a time gave Jimmy G his playbook, asked for it back millions of times before giving it back to him. They're like, we're done over and over again. But wait a minute.
1: Hold on a second. You'll go
0: from 19th string to starting the season.
1: We kind of need you.
0: Right. Okay. It's a Monday. It's time for Overreaction Monday. Hey, so we didn't do the pod today. I think we're going to start doing it weekly very shortly. But for today, it's just the old segment. Straight up. Segment? Overreaction Monday. Hit it.
5: That was terrible.
6: That was crap. That was garbage.
7: This place sucks.
8: Overreaction Mondays.
9: Monday.
0: On a Monday. What's up, Chris?
1: Hey, guys. Happy Monday. Great to see you. Mike, this is, what, your 11th straight workday?
3: Yes. I'm on a streak.
1: That's an overreaction.
3: You're no Cal Ripken.
1: So I'm looking at not a lot of huge stories coming out of the first weekend of training camp, but this one right here is still, it's looming. Bijan and Jahmyr Gibbs still holding in, guys. And here's the deal. You think about how good they are, how often they touch the ball, production-wise, what they mean to their team. Bijan and Jahmyr should get paid as much as the top wide receivers.
0: Bingo, please.
1: Why is it the number one running back gets half as much as the number one wide receiver?
0: Injury prone. They touch
1: the ball a third as much, the wide receivers.
0: I get it.
3: But the pool for wide receivers is less than the pool of running backs, I think.
1: No, I don't think so. No, I think there's way more.
3: So you think it's easier to find a guy who can run crisp routes and catch a ball than for a guy to hand him the ball and run through a hole?
1: And to be as good as these two?
3: These two are anomalies. I'm just saying in general.
0: I just think that the pool of players, just in that regard, I understand it's a high skill. But it's a position where they're required for another human being to get them the ball. This one is they're essentially either, on a very rare occasion, getting a direct snap to them, the person who's incumbent upon giving them ball staying right next to them. And then half the time, it's going to be given it to them because it's, you want to split run and pass. You see what I'm saying? And then when it all comes down to winning a game, how many times are you going to try and win the game by grinding the clock down as opposed to just airing it out? See where I'm going? I think they're far more valuable. I've been saying this for years. You knew where I was going to go. You knew this was like a piece of red meat to start this thing. Yeah. And if Christian I'm McCaffrey them, if I'm them, the I'm, right I'm like looking at, I'm looking at what the top receivers make.
1: Yeah.
0: I'm getting the ball more than them. Like on a great day, a top receiver is going to get targeted five fewer times than my good day where I'm touching it. You know what I mean? So, yeah.
1: These guys are going to get, 20, 25 touches a game?
0: It's injury, though. The fact, though, that they're in between tackles way more than the receivers. That's the difference. And that the wear and tear prevents a long-term deal cashing in with the proper amount of results as opposed to a wide receiver. That may be the only difference. But what else, Chris?
1: I don't know, man. Who's going to have better stats this year? Those two or Justin Jefferson and Ja'Marr Chase?
0: Well, I hope for the Vikings and the Bengals' sake and those two guys, obviously, what I know what you're saying. What else, Chris?
1: All right. Looking at these quarterback battles that's going on right now, the Raiders did it right. They just said, hey, look, Kirk Cousins is QB1, and we're going to move on. The Browns and Vikings should do exactly what the Raiders did, just declare a QB1 right now.
0: No, I don't think they have to.
1: Look, you're watching as much of this video that's coming out of camp as I am, right? Deshaun Watson has, what, more interceptions than practices that's going on right now? And Shador is clearly the number one there. And Kyler Murray, I've yet to see a J.J. McCarthy highlight clip on
0: social media. Yeah, but you know how this works in the early on of the, you know how this works.
1: There's no sense to play this out. Name a number one, move on.
0: Other than the fact that it's a process, you've got weeks to go, you come in and you're like, it's a competition, you're not just going to... Yeah, I mean, in both of these cases, you've got two guys that have a stake and a claim. You know, Fernando Mendoza's stake and claim is, I'm the first overall pick in a draft.
1: And Heisman Trophy winner.
0: I understand that. I get it. So it makes... It's apples and oranges. This is an overreaction. I don't have a problem with Todd Monken wanting to keep this thing flowing, keep everyone guessing. And the same thing with Kevin O'Connell. Certainly because you don't want to name a starter right now, and then all of a sudden, the other guy has to start. You know? That's not cool. That's not a great way to go into the season.
1: What if Fernando Mendoza looks better than Kirk Cousins? The Raiders will be in the same boat.
0: Then they'll switch. And they'll just say, yeah, things changed. Thanks, Kirk. Yeah. I don't think that's going to happen, though. What else, Chris?
1: Listening to the, you know, we're talking about the sleeper teams, and could the Dolphins be one of these guys? I don't know, but Devin Achane said something interesting. Wants to lead the league in rushing this year.
0: Okay.
1: I'm not going to say that, but I think he can do it. Devin Achane, top three rushing yards this year. Book it.
0: I can't sit here and say that that's an overreaction.
1: 1,600 led the league last year. James Cook. Wasn't a mind-boggling number.
0: Mm-hmm.
1: He was there. I think Devin Achane had just as good as James Cook, TJ. Just as explosive. Home run hitter. More so. And Miami, you know, if Malik Willis can get the passing game going a little bit, can't key on him.
0: I'm wondering, when was the last time somebody 5'9 and under led the league in rushing? You know what I mean? Like, I mean, that might be an AI question.
1: I'm literally typing it.
0: You roll the dice that it's actually accurate where you say it into a microphone on a nationally televised radio and TV simulcast.
1: Let's see what Gemini pops up.
0: I don't know, man. But that's the issue.
7: MJD is
1: Emmitt Smith.
7: Saying.

0: a little bit. Can't key on him.
1: I'm wondering, when was the last time somebody 5'9 and under led the league in rushing?
0: Hmm.
1: Oh. You know what I mean? Like, I mean, that might be an AI question.
0: I'm literally typing it in. You
1: roll the dice that it's actually accurate where you say it into a microphone on a nationally televised radio and TV simulcast.
0: Let's see what Gemini pops up.
1: I don't know, man. But that's the issue.
2: MJD is
0: Emmett Smith.
2: MJD is shorter than...
1: Okay.
0: MJD led the league in rushing?
2: I believe he did, right? Yeah, 1,606 in 2011.
1: Okay, it's been a while.
2: So 5'7".
1: Okay, I can't put anything past him, but, you know. Oh, my. You just said Jahmyr Gibbs and Bijan Robinson deserve to get paid like a wide receiver because they're going to get the ball as much as they're going to get in the big-time hits.
0: More involved in the passing game.
1: That they deliver on behalf of their team.
0: Yes.
1: Okay, what else you got over
0: there? Top three. Those are the top three running backs this
1: year. All right. James Cook, he'll fall off, and Derrick Henry, who's that's gone too. I mean, it's great. Again, the fact that we've been caping for running backs here for about 5-6 years, when things really started going in an absurd direction, where we're not paying somebody who's so crucial to the team and so crucial to the results and so crucial to getting the proper results because you're running the clock out. We're not paying that person $10 million a year.
0: That's so crazy.
1: It really was the case.
0: I know. I think McCaffrey's making $12 million this year.
1: And by the way, it's a big year for him where he'll be just like 30 is just the number.
0: Yeah.
1: What else, Chris?
0: It's this type of year. We're getting ready for our fantasy draft. We just signed up for one. Best ball is back.
1: Okay.
0: That means hype trains are moving on guys.
1: Okay.
0: Okay. Did you hear this quote from Ben Johnson
1: about
0: over the weekend about someone I'm going to name drop?
1: Okay.
0: Listen.
3: I've been around guys like Jarvis Landry, who's a tremendous competitor, played with a little chip on his shoulder, was physical in the running game, not afraid of contact. You could just feel the whole team elevate based on his style of play. St. Brown in Detroit, who I have a strong affinity for, he plays the game the same way. I feel that from Luther, and I know he wasn't a full-time starter for us a year ago, but the snaps that he did had, he's got that competitive edge and desire to be great.
1: Luther Burden.
0: No player is coming into this year with more hype than Luther Burden of the Chicago
1: Okay.
0: What? He just compared him to Amon-Ra St. Brown and Jarvis Landry.
1: Okay. I don't know. I mean, obviously, there'll be more discussed players.
0: Who's more hype right now?
1: Well, I mean, Ben Johnson is doing what, by the way.
2: More hyped in the entire league than Luther Burden?
0: Players that have, like, all of a sudden, last year they were nobodies. This year they're like, oh, this guy's going to go in the third round, and he's going to be the number one wide receiver on,
1: you know what,
0: maybe the best offensive.
1: I'll raise it one. How many touchdowns did Trey McBride have last year?
0: Ooh.
1: I know he didn't have hardly any the year before.
0: Right, I think the year before he
1: finally scored one.
0: One
1: at
0: most
1: the year.
0: 11 last year for Trey McBride.
1: 11. Colston Loveland will have more this year.
0: Than Trey McBride?
1: Yeah.
0: Ooh.
1: Yeah. Okay. How about that for a hype train?
0: Theirs might have the number one.
1: So if Colston Loveland has that number and Luther Burden's the next Amon-Ra, put the Bears in SoFi Stadium in a couple of months, right?
0: That's what I'm saying. Oh, man. Okay, last one. Before
1: just decided to throw that out there about Loveland.
0: I mean, by the way, the hype is on Loveland, too. The hype is on everyone on the Bears.
1: I know that. That's why he's saying that they're also the leaders in regression, according to the punditry.
0: All their photos are on NFL.com, according to...
1: What else you got?
0: William Cohen. Let's talk about Scooble real quick. I'm going to zag, Rich. Scooble traded to the Dodgers. This is good for baseball. This is good for the game. And it's good for literally everyone involved.
1: Why?
0: Because you know what sports leagues need? They need villains and they need bad guys. And the Dodgers are the number one bad guy in all of Major League Baseball right now. And so every other 29-team fan base can now rally against it and say, them, they're the problem. We're united against this one evil foe. And I think it's good for the game. Dynasties are good for sports. Villains and bad guys are good for sports. I actually think this is great. I love it. Good luck to them.
1: I can buy it. I mean, there's so many different takes that you can have on this thing. Again, the Dodgers, for right now, putting this in a box for 2026, spent $9 million and three

0: prospects that other teams in Major League Baseball either refuse to give up, wouldn't give up. I don't know. Because if this guy's that good, or you're just sitting here and saying this isn't the greatest thing around, and our next guest can join us, and when I tell him about the take, can say basically tell you to shut up.
1: All the other owners, stop being so cheap.
0: All right.
1: Spend your money.
0: All right, let's take a break. 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

0: on the owner's side. And we're not going to detail all the complex ins and outs of it and whether they could actually call it a salary cap if they're successful or they have to cloak it under some other description. I understand that they have a legitimate point of view. But if you're the Players Association right now, you have a tremendous counterargument. It's like, hey, owners, how about this? Why are the Rays always competitive? Why are the Guardians and the Brewers always better than competitive? Why are the Mets with all their resources in last place? Why are the Yankees, who are the rough American League equivalent in terms of resources to the Dodgers, why have they only been to the World Series once since 2009? And why is more than two-thirds of the league, more than two-thirds of the 30 teams are within reasonable striking distance in early August of at least a wild card? By creating three wild cards and by having the two central divisions, where only out of those 10 teams, the Cubs are consistently in the top half of major league payrolls, only the Cubs, they've created a circumstance where there's a pathway for teams. Now, they may not be able to be as consistently competitive slash dominant as the Dodgers. But it's pretty clear that almost every team in baseball with good management and a little bit of luck can contend at least for a period of time.
1: Bob Costas here on the Rich Eisen Show. Our radio audience has returned. So we're one big family here to finally ask the
0: Wasted all these pearls of wisdom?
1: Not at all. There's
0: on
1: no
0: the
1: waste.
0: Non-radio audience?
1: Yeah, it's not wasting anything, Bob. You have so many pearls and so much wisdom that you could keep dropping them. It's not a problem.
0: I'm clutching my pearls
1: I do
0: now.
1: Appreciate it. It is the billions and billions dollar question that the Skubal acquisition by the Dodgers is the canary in the coal mine about baseball is broken. Where do you stand on that subject matter, Bob Costas?
0: Well, it's another piece of evidence, and successful teams, the Dodgers, the Yankees, whatever it might be, there's resentment around baseball and around the various fan bases, and that's understandable. Skubal is obviously a great pitcher. He wasn't having as great a season this year as his two back-to-back Cy Youngs, and he missed about 6 weeks with a minor elbow operation that put him on the IL for a while. But yes, the rich do get richer. But part of this isn't just their resources, which are admittedly massive. And there may be an adjustment that comes out of this next agreement in terms of deferred payments and whatnot. But they do have massive advantages, but they make full use of them. They pick up on every other team's little mistake or their unwillingness. We can't pay Tyler Glass now. Don't worry, we're right here. We don't want to pay Yamamoto as much as maybe Gerrit Cole because he's our ace and our number one guy. Don't worry, we'll take him. You know, and they have a bit of an advantage. Obviously, there are great Asian players all around the major leagues. But given their druthers, most Japanese players would like to play with Otani and Yamamoto and Sasaki with the Dodgers. They have a lot of advantages that are a result of smart management, not just money.
1: Yeah. And in the same way that we talk about it in the postseason, that, championship teams may take advantage of the mistakes that are made on the field. You're pointing out how they do the same thing in the arena of roster building and front officing, for the lack of a better phrase. But, on top of it too, Bob, like just in a box for 2026, $9 million and three prospects. Nobody else wanted to cough that up to the Tigers for Skubal for the rest of this year? Nobody?
0: Here's something else. The Dodgers have a very deep farm system. They didn't even give up some of their very best prospects. I forget what the exact number is, but they have like 9 or 10 of the top 100 prospects in all of baseball are Dodger prospects. So they have more to play with when you talk about that. Also, for almost any other team that might have been in the running, we heard about the Rays, we heard about the Brewers, in the running for Skubal, it's going to be a rental for them. The Dodgers know that unless some sort of significant salary cap is imposed after the almost certain lockout in December, if it's anything like the present system, the Dodgers are in perfect position to keep Skubal. A, they have enough money to pay him whatever the market will bear. And B, when he comes to the Dodgers and walks into that clubhouse, he walks into a winning culture. Everywhere he looks, he sees prominent names. Dave Roberts is great to play for. Nothing against A.J. Hinch. I like A.J. Hinch a lot. But the Dodgers have created a culture that is so welcoming to any good player who wouldn't want to play with the Dodgers. So when they acquire Skubal, Yeah, it could be in theory only for 3 months, counting October. But there's a very good chance that Scooble plays out his career as a Los Angeles Dodger.
1: Yeah, Scooble moved to tears when he was meeting with the media after learning that he had been traded. And what moved him to tears was being asked about his next chapter. And he did say after he finally gathered himself that he's excited. I was just saying about an hour ago to start the show, Bob, like all he's got to do is talk to Freddie Freeman, salt of the earth, Freddie Freeman sitting right there in the locker room, all broken up about leaving a championship team in Atlanta to the point where reportedly, you know, Kershaw had to kind of sit him down and say, let's be a little happier around here. And you know, that's a blue sky every single day here in Dodger blue country. The locker room is just filled with great humans and great people and they're winning team and what have you. But that money though, Bob, that's a difference too. Like not everybody's got it. I mean, the Mets have it. Yeah. Other teams have it. What is baseball going to do about that? That doesn't just throw it on the backs of the players saying we can't figure it out amongst ownership. So you figure it out while we lock you out. Like how do we do that?
0: One of the things the owners will push for, but they have to get some version of a salary cap or some kind of relief, no matter how they frame it, in order for them to follow through on this. But they want all the local media revenue to be shared. The Dodgers and the Cubs and the Red Sox and the Yankees and even the Mets have much larger local media revenues. They want all of that to be shared. You never get to an NFL situation where the single biggest source of revenue is their massive network television revenue. Mm-hmm. And so Green Bay is in essentially the same financial boat as the Giants or the Bears. You'll never get to that point because football is unique, but that would be a step in that direction. And they are completely willing to enforce a salary floor in return for some version of relief at the top, whatever they're going to label it.
1: Yeah. And as you pointed out just a few minutes ago, the current system, although, you know, financially seemingly inequitable, the Dodgers, when it comes down to it, almost lost the Blue Jays. It was right there. One of the best World Series I could remember. Mm-hmm. And Red Sox just swept them on a weekend where they get Scooble. And supposedly they're now the front runners to the point where people are like, why keep playing this year?
0: Now, granted, the Dodgers didn't have Otani or Yamamoto or now Scooble. And I guess maybe they had Freeman. I'm forgetting the timeline.
1: Right.
0: But they lost in 2022 to the Padres, who they were, 22 games better than during the regular season, the same division. The next year, they got swept by the Diamondbacks in the division series, 16 games better than them in their own division. Once you get into that kind of tournament, think about it, Rich. You're a baseball fan. We both know this. We all know this. Everybody watching and listening knows this, that if in June in a baseball season, a team that's going to win 110 games loses 2 out of 3 at home to a team that's going to finish under 500, no one bats an eye because that's baseball, right? Yeah. Whereas in other sports, that would be very surprising. So you get into, you know, the Dodgers last year decided to slow walk it and won, quote, only 93 games. They had the third best division record. They had to play in the wild card round against the Reds. Now, they took both games. It's a 2 out of 3, all on the home field of the team with a better record. But let's suppose that Hunter Green goes out and he's lights out in game one for the Reds. Now they're down 1-0. Their whole season is swirling down the drain unless they can win back-to-back games against a team good enough to at least squeak in to the playoffs. And, you know, I'm not encouraging people to gamble, but as I understand the odds right now, you can get, obviously, the Dodgers, if you had to pick one team, that's the team. But if you took the field has a better than 50% chance to win the World Series, as opposed to the Dodgers, who have a much better chance, according to the odds, than any other individual team, but not better than the field, not better than those 11 other teams once you get into October.
1: So I don't know how many times, Bob Costas, a few minutes left with Bob right here on the Rich Eisen Show, I don't know how many times you've heard in your career, baseball's on the precipice. It's a sport that's about to, you know, do itself in, or the system is what's breaking baseball. Do you feel we're at that inflection point here for real, Bob?
0: the game always seems not only to survive, but eventually to bounce back and thrive. There are so many appealing things about baseball now. The international talent pool, so many great players. I understand ownership's desire for some sort of economic predictability, if nothing else. And one thing that is a reasonable argument is that even if the Brewers and the Rays and other teams that are relatively under-resourced, no matter how clever and smart they are in their management, they can't hold a team together. And that's disorienting to a fan base. You know, we have to trade this guy before he enters free agency. Even though you love him and even though he's had his best seasons in our uniform, you know we can't keep him. There's something about that that just seems wrong. And I don't know what devices, I'm not an economist, I'm not as well versed in all the particulars of this as some people who are at the bargaining table would be, but they do have a legitimate argument. Whether that argument extends all the way to imposing a hard salary cap is something else again. And that's a line that the Players Association vows not to cross. When it comes to that, instead of it just being a hard-nosed business deal and a negotiation, for them, all the way dating back to Marvin Miller, that's a holy war aspect. That's a line that they simply can't cross, which is why if the owners are to get anything that even resembles that, they got to dress it up in a different name.
1: And again, you know, I'm a Yankee fan, so I can't believe I'm saying this sort of thing because, mm-hmm. I mean, I just remember the Steinbrenner years. They were just outspending everybody. Let's get Reggie. Let's get Winfield. I know, again, I'm dating myself here.
0: Yeah.
1: You know, and then the free agent years of the 90s and keeping that team together, the Torrey, Jeter years, keeping it all intact. And let's get Clemens. Let's get Cone. It doesn't matter. Like they kept building. So I understand that that's where this is coming from. This from this mouth. Mm-hmm. But I mean, there, as much as I'm like sitting here, but Dodgers are smarter and better. And that is an advantage. I mean, they're $487 million that they're willing to spend on this year's team salary and taxes and just screw it. $9 million on top of that for Skubal. That also, they're $1 billion committed in deferred payments starting next decade, or it begins a little bit with Freeman in 28. Bottom line is, that's who else has that sort of capital? Like that is somewhat unbeatable at the same time. Like you can't get past that, right? Am I wrong?
0: Yeah. And again, I don't have the expertise to break it down, but the Guggenheim situation gives them a different financial reality than even the other teams that have very large revenues, like the Yankees, the Red Sox, et cetera, et cetera. So there may be some alterations that are possible. I don't want to put the blame here on the Players Association. I'm old enough to have been around and coherent about this stuff when Marvin Miller was waging righteous wars against a very unfair system. And then Don Fear and Gene Orza just took the baton from him. There might have been something different had Michael Wiener, who succeeded Fear, lived, and he tragically died of brain cancer after just a short tenure. Then came Tony Clark, who since has been deposed, and now Bruce Meyer is at least the interim guy, and I understand him to be a hardline guy. But it's almost an article of faith. Passed down, no salary cap. Someone could make the argument that the players over the decades have won every legitimate battle of principle, every point of principle they have won. Now, this is just, or should be, a hard-nosed business deal in which both parties recognize that there's substantial mutual interest here for the game to flourish. And one argument that the owners can make, it's weakened by the standings this year, but over the last few years, they could make this argument. Under the present system, a large percentage of the Players Association's membership is consigned to teams that have no chance to contend. Now, that argument is undermined, as we've said, this year, when more than two-thirds of the teams are within striking distance of a playoff spot. But generally speaking, there's been some validity to that. And if two parties that obviously have been at odds for a very long time, but if they can recognize some mutual facts, some facts that can't be disputed, now how can we address those facts together, maybe we can get somewhere. There's going to be a lockdown in December, no question. It'll probably carry over into spring training. And it might even carry over into the regular season because the owners don't mind if they play only 140 games. It's happened before. And in terms of revenues, it's backloaded in terms of the playoffs for TV and attendance isn't so great in April when kids are still in school and the weather isn't so great in some cities, et cetera, et cetera. So they're willing to lose games, and I wouldn't be surprised if it didn't happen. But if they blow the whole thing up, you know, this is like some sort of mutual suicide, or so it would appear.
1: Well, I'd rather be searching for mutual facts than destruction. Let's put it that way. I think we all agree on that front. Bob, you know how I feel about you. It's so great to see you with that NBC flag, man, doing Sunday nights on baseball.
0: Yeah, you know,
1: it's so great.
0: They've been nice. They've been nice to bring me back in a nice emeritus role to kind of tie a ribbon around it where most of it played out. No heavy lifting. Just a few cameos, and then I go back and take a nice long nap.
1: Oh, you're the best, Bob. Thanks for taking the time. Really appreciate
0: it. See you, Rich.
1: You got it. Ladies and gentlemen, Bob Costas, everybody. Bob Costas, Hall of Famer.
2: Who doesn't like him?
1: By the way, yesterday was the four-year anniversary of Vince Scully's passing.
2: That's right.
1: So I was thinking about that yesterday as well. And so it's just great to see Bob. And by the way, for some reason, the 86 Mets were popping up in my algorithm and, you know, listening to Scully's call on that. And then Ray Knight had an interesting in-game conversation.
3: Yeah, he did.
1: If you caught that one, it was the F corner.
3: Hey.
1: Oh. Opposed to the K corner. K corner.
3: Right? Oh, it's
1: the F corner. But Bob is spot on here, man. I think he's as spot on as it gets. There's a lockout coming in December, and I've been through this with the NFL, and it's just, thank goodness they didn't cost themselves games. At some point, some cool heads prevailed, and let's just figure it out. Let's figure it out.
2: Well, somebody's going to have to make concessions.
1: Again, I do look at both of these things. The Dodgers are smarter and great, and they've built a juggernaut in their clubhouse and in their front office, and then use their resources wisely in a way that other teams
2: don't have the same resources, but yes.
1: They don't have the same. Some of them have close to similar resources. That guy's team over there, the Mets.
3: Close. Yeah.
1: Yeah, but the Mets.
3: We've already.
1: Robbie Axelrod, owns a team.
2: But to Bob's point, it's why are the Rays able to do it? Brewers, the Guardians, like these.
1: The Brewers are half game better than the Dodgers.
2: Small market teams are able to field competitive teams.
1: You know why?
2: Whereas some with bigger money don't.
1: I'll tell you why. You know why? Because those teams put the ball in play and have arms galore from the fifth inning to the 10th, 11th, 12th ghost runner innings who throw 100 miles an hour. And then this kid Mizorowski throws 105 miles an hour for eight innings to give those bullpens some rest. That's what the Brewers do. They put the ball in play. They do not strike out. And then they get you out.
2: The ball in play.
1: What did I say?
2: No, I'm agreeing.
1: They put the ball in play. Yeah, they don't strike out. And they don't let you score. That'll win you some games. But when it comes down to a 5-7 game series, there's Ohtani, there's Mookie Betts, there's Freddie Freeman. You know Kyle Tucker's going to suddenly wake up.
2: Yeah.
1: Oh, there's Max Muncy who comes up with a big hit.
2: Yeah.
1: Oh, there's Will Smith.
2: Will Smith, Kike.
1: Oh, and then when it comes down to it, Rojas will win the World Series for you because their manager is a genius.
2: But they won the manager had nothing to do with, they won by an inch last year, probably less than.
1: He put Paez in. And immediately the guy made the play of the game.
3: Yeah. I mean,
1: then he puts Rojas in and Rojas homers.
3: That's managing.
1: Get out of here. Yeah. And then makes that incredible play to get somebody, IKF, out by a hair. All right.
2: They should have lost.
1: Thanks to Bob for joining us. Okay. It's always great when Bob Costas joins us. Ladies and gentlemen, back here on the Rich Eisen Show in a second.
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1: 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Derek in Missouri wants to chat with us, one of our longtime listeners as well. What's up, Derek? How are you?
2: I'm good, Rich. Are you excited about heading to your favorite state here in a few days?
1: The state of Ohio you're talking about?
2: Yes.
1: Yeah, sure. I always like going to Canton, Ohio, and hearing from the Ohio State fans screaming OH at me. It's great, Derek. Thanks for asking. So great.
2: I love you. I love you, Rick.
1: I love you too, buddy.
2: Time,
1: it's all good. What's up?
2: All right. So we're, 37 days from the NFL kickoff season.
1: Yeah.
2: I got what's more likely for you, Rich.
1: Okay.
2: How about this? What's more likely to happen this upcoming season? The Cowboys make the NFC title game, or Caleb Williams becomes the first Bears quarterback to surpass 4,000 yards this season?
3: Caleb Williams.
1: Thanks for the call, Derek. So, what's more likely? Cowboys make the NFC championship game, or Caleb Williams throws for 4,000 yards? How close did he come last year, Chris?
4: 3,942.
3: He was very good. Yeah, he was very good.
1: So, with all due respect,
3: he should take the 4,000.
1: I'm taking the 4,000 yards.
3: Yeah.
5: Settle down just a little bit.
1: Because Caleb's saying, you know, it's not just going to happen in the fourth quarter every game this year.
3: Yeah,
1: they're going to do it for all four quarters.
6: Pulling out of the backside?
1: You know what I mean? That's what he's saying. So.
7: I can't wait.
1: Luther Burden's the next Amon-Ra St. Brown.
6: That's what I mean.
1: Jarvis Landry, right?
6: That's right, right. Colston Loveland, best tight end in the league.
1: I said that part. Ben Johnson's the one talking, Luther Burden, which, by the way, I don't blame the coach for doing that. What, Jim Harbaugh's the only one that can go out there and start hyping his players for greatness? You know? I'm sure Luther Burden hears his coach talking like that in the local media, and he's feeling great about himself. Run game. Let's get Monongai up and running a little sooner, right?
3: Monongai.
6: Swift.
3: Andre Swift.
1: Yeah. I understand that.
3: Yeah.
1: Two-headed monster. That's what he's built. That's what he did in Detroit. So do this year. Caleb Williams now has Colston Loveland. Colston friggin' Loveland.
6: Well, he's not exactly a sleeper, Rich. He's the number three ranked tight end heading into the week.
1: Okay. So other people are already believing the same thing.
6: Absolutely.
1: I'm not saying I'm telling any, you know.
6: Yeah.
1: Just the mere fact that I'm stating it as confidently does not mean I'm the only one saying it. I'm just the most important one who's saying it. Does that make sense to you?
6: Yes, obviously. Okay.
3: You had me until that last part.
1: But on the other hand, I've already said that things are set up for you to finally get what you're looking for out of your Dallas Cowboys, sir.
3: Yeah, but
1: which is an all-time run that's going to make you feel like.
3: Like everyone's reminding me in the comments, we got to get it done. And of course, and I admit it. So, yeah, regular season, fine. We got to make a playoff run.
7: Super Bowl.
3: Yeah.
1: What are you, like a bird over there?
7: Super Bowl. You think they're going to make the Super Bowl?
1: It's entirely possible. They've got the roster.
3: You've been here 11 days in a row. You haven't heard him say this already?
1: He's working faders for Cape Verde matches.
7: No, I'm done with that.
1: He's not paying attention.
3: Apparently not.
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5: 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Coming up, actor LaMonica Garrett. And now, it's Rich Eisen.
1: All right, everybody. Hour number three of the Rich Eisen Show is on the air. Season three of Lioness premiered last night on Paramount Plus. Susie and I watch it. You see it yet, Christopher? You see it?
25: I've not dove in yet.
1: It's awesome. It's intense.
25: Cannot wait.
1: Taylor Sheridan is back, created and executive produced by Taylor Sheridan. He's the showrunner. He also wrote episode one, and he's in episode one himself. Showing off the guns, literally and figuratively.
25: Well, season two, he was everywhere. Yeah.
1: LaMonica Garrett has been in this in 1883, so he's worked in the Taylor Sheridan universe. Chris, and also, I'm sorry to keep turning to you, but yes, you've been with the show the longest, although you've been working faders as well, Chris, Mike. Have we ever had somebody from Slam Ball on this program?
25: This would be a first.
1: Okay.
25: Yeah.
1: Because LaMonica was a slam ball guy. So we got that going.
25: So many questions.
1: Which is nice. How are you over there, TJ Jefferson? Hour number three of the program. Good to see you.
3: I'm great. I'm a big fan of Lioness as well. Two of my friends are on
1: the
3: show.
1: Did you watch it last night?
3: I didn't get to it last time to watch it today.
1: Who are your two friends that are in
3: the show? Well, I'm friends with Zoe Saldana. Her husband and I especially are tight. And Jill Wagner. She's an old friend of mine. She plays Bobby.
1: You know,
3: we go back like
1: Where's Zoe then? You know, this chair's open for anybody. That
3: Zoe is always working somewhere.
1: All right. Well, so this guy, man, he's got connections all over the place, and I got to learn this on live television and radio.
3: I got to keep you guessing.
25: That's the way it goes.
1: 844-204-RICH, number to dial. Hour one, Andrew Whitworth says he believes Aaron Donald's coming back. I don't think I'm telling any tales out of school.
25: No, right? Have we talked to someone yet
1: with him?
25: Who said, I think he's staying home.
1: Yeah, I mean, he feels that he's kicking the tires to make sure he's going to physically be able to get through everything. And so the latest edition of Is He Back Yet? We did that in hour number one with Andrew. And hour two with Bob Costas. If you missed any of it, there's our Disney Plus channel that you can go to. There's our YouTube channel, youtube.com/Rich Eisen Show. There's our podcast as well. Also, make sure you visit our shop, richeisenshop.com. Mugs like the one that's right here on my desk. You can get that there. Shirts, hats, the whole thing. Be a true blue, if you will. Rich Eisen Show fan. We always appreciate that. Nick in Irvine, California, just down the road. What's up, Nick?
26: Hey, Rich. Such a pleasure.
1: Thank you, sir. What's going on? What's on
26: your
1: mind there?
26: Great interview with a living legend who is right up there on maybe the Mount Rushmore of American broadcasters of the last 50 years. Listen, Rich.
1: Mm-hmm.
26: First thing, I just want to say this. I know we disagree, but Dave Roberts, if he didn't beat the Yankees, he was gone. I watched him coach every single game. I watch every single game that he's ever coached. And he is the Chauncey Gardner of professional managers.
1: Oh, wow.
26: Yes. Because
1: he's just being there? Is that what you're saying? I mean, I don't know about that.
26: He is being there of managers. Trust me on this, Rich. I've seen the man manage. Now, is he Don Mattingly level of long-term incompetency? No, and Dodger fans know what I'm talking about. And I know Don's riding high right now, but just trust me on that. But I want to go into the what I wanted to call about was the baseball situation. The reserve clause was, people don't know or remember, but the reserve clause was like a slave chain around the necks of the old players. It lasted for 70 years. And it said, when your contract expires, we have our own unilateral option, owner option, to release you or to keep you at the same salary. So that's why old players used to always stay on the same team. Now, what has happened to our national pastime since the reserve clause was abolished and free agency was established? Since season one, as you remember, Rich, since season one, when Reggie went to the Baltimore Orioles, it has been a spend fest, a free-for-all, okay? And the And it's been nothing but good for the players and the owners, expanding the love of the game and expanding the value of the franchises. And if you're saying that other teams cannot compete, just look at what has happened, you know, in the last 5-10 years. I mean, Rich, the Blue Jays were in the series last year, and they had 27 at-bats over two games to win the World Series and couldn't get it done.
1: I know.
26: Okay. And then the Diamondbacks and the Rangers in 23 played each other small. Houston in 23, small market, Atlanta, and Houston again, Atlanta won.
1: But this was also before, Nick, and I appreciate what you're saying, and trust me, I'm with you, that you know, teams that don't have the resources did start winning the World Series quite a bit, and I appreciate the call, Nick. Thank you. That's Nick in Irvine, California. But then Ohtani showed up on the Dodgers, you know, to add to Betts and Freeman, you know. That helps. Certainly when he's like, I'll take $680 million later on, please. So I was kind of cutting around the edges of what Nick's point was there. I will just push back on this. Phil Jackson always got the, well, he had Jordan and Pippen. He just rolled the basketballs out. And then he had Shaq and Kobe. And he just rolled the basketballs out. You still need a coach who can figure it all out with these guys. And I'll just, again, I will never forget. He's like, why is Dave Roberts putting Andy Páez in the field in the middle of game 7 out of nowhere? Why is he doing that?
3: To win the game.
1: Honestly, like, I think it's unfair. You've got 162 games. That's why they're called managers. They have to manage egos. They've got to manage injuries. They've got to manage, you know, relationships. They've got to manage arguments. It's not all hunky-dory.
3: Personalities.
1: Right. You got to manage the media. He's perfect for this role. Perfect. Perfect. Was he really gone if he didn't beat the Yankees? But guess what happened?
3: They beat the Yankees.
1: And certainly, you know what helped is Aaron Boone saying, I'm going to go, instead of my left-handed reliever, I'm going to go with my left-handed starter who hasn't pitched in a month and throw him against Freddie Freeman in the extra innings. Yada, yada, yada. I was the first out of the parking lot with Cooper while Dodger fans celebrated a grand slam to win it. And they're still talking about that as Gibby part 2. Got it. All right. Listen, moving on. I went down that road. I shouldn't have done that. I will defend Dave Roberts, though. Am I wrong?
25: By the way, Roberts is going to the Hall of Fame.
1: You know what? You know what you need around stars like these stars? Again, I'm not in the clubhouse. You need somebody who's like, I wasn't a star.
25: I've been around stars.
1: Right? I wasn't one. I had to fight for every at-bat and then every opportunity I try to make the most of, like the one where we beat the Yankees. That's got to count for something.
3: I agree.
1: That's got to inform many of his decisions. You know what else managers have to do? They got to tell the front office with all their analytics.
3: To back up a little.
1: Back up, or I'm going to do that, or listen to him and have to roll the dice and play it and then go out and take the hit in the media. I'm like, yeah, no, that was my decision, even though it might have been the front office decision 3 days before. 844-204-RICH, number to dial. Let me get to four downs. My four downs today is on the Atlanta Falcons, the ATL, everybody. The once upon a time dirty birds of the NFC South is today's four downs. Hit it.
0: Four downs with Rich.
2: Here we go. Why did you stop?
1: All right, ready? The Atlanta Falcons, four down style. Everybody, their 2026 season preview begins with this number one question. First down. Forget about offensive player of the year. Can Bijan be the NFL MVP? I think that's a fair question. Can he be the entire league's most valuable player?
3: He could be it's the most valuable quarterback.
1: Sometimes it isn't.
25: Yeah, it's been a while.
1: You know, Adrian Peterson or LT's got a pop through.
3: Offensive player of the year, absolutely.
1: Can he be like the 2026 LT? Touchdown after touchdown after touchdown.
25: I mean, when Saquon and McCaffrey didn't win it.
1: I get it.
25: But I hear you.
1: Let's put it this way. Will he be a finalist and a legitimate shot for it?
25: Yes.
3: Should be.
1: Because what he did last year on, less than 300 touches,
25: He's nice.
1: Running the ball. Okay. So
25: yeah.
1: That's for like and
3: the vulture's gone.
25: The vulture's gone.
1: What? Algiers in Arizona now.
25: Yeah.
1: Yes. The vulture, Jeremiah Love.
25: Jeremiah Love. Yeah.
1: Okay. Another so top 10 running back drafted.
25: He just went to.
1: Okay. Second down right here for the Atlanta Falcons. Second down. Stop me if you've heard this before, but who's rushing the passer for the Falcons?
25: Ooh.
1: James Pierce arrested. Who knows if he could be, he's back with the team, but who knows if he's going to be suspended? That guy, the reason why Ty Simpson is in Los Angeles, and we had this whole conversation about the Rams not doing enough with their first round draft choice in this year's draft, was because the Falcons traded that draft choice the year before for James Pierce, who did perform very well, double digit sacks as a rookie, but then got in trouble. I don't know. And this is the annual question about the Falcons. And it seemed like they finally checked the box.
25: Seemed like it.
1: But we'll see what happens. That's second down. Third down for the Atlanta Falcons. What does Kevin Stefanski bring to the equation? What's he going to bring to this offense that had a breakout season for Pitts and Bijan and London?
25: Yeah.
1: Now here comes the two-time coach of the year from Cleveland with an offensive system that is, when clicking, an envy of a lot of the league. What's he going to do? How is he going to run the locker room? How is he going to run this team? What happens when, Mr. Blank's on line one? What's going down? So what does Kevin Stefanski bring to the equation? As you know, Matt Ryan, when he's not a camp arm in an emergency situation right now, he is a team president. This is a whole different top-down way of the Falcons running their organization. And this man is the avatar and choice to be the on-field different way of running things. What does that mean? I do not know. Got an inkling. But that's a big question about the Atlanta Falcons this year overall. And then the final question is the obvious one. Who wins the quarterback competition? Who's it going to be? Because that's another Stefanski choice. He wasn't there when Penix got drafted. He's not there anymore? The GM who drafted him.
25: Mm-hmm.
1: New GM, new president, new way of doing things. Penix is a good kid. Let's see what happens. But Tua, in the same way, we were talking last week, TJ, about how Kyler Murray's on the cheap, and you said on the cheap. I said, how about let's call him inexpensive?
3: Yeah, inexpensive, better way to say.
1: Same thing as Tua. Indoors, in the stadium, where he made one throw to Devontae Smith and changed everything for his life and course of his career. He's in that stadium, indoors, on a turf.
25: Fast.
1: Do me a favor. You know what? You covet what you see every day.
25: Sure.
1: Can you look this up? I should have done this before. What was Tua's game in Atlanta last year for the Miami Dolphins? Mm-hmm. Remember, he's throwing interceptions all over the place, and it seems like the Dolphin season was one big, in the punch bowl?
25: Yeah.
1: Tua had a massive game against the Atlanta Falcons.
25: Let's see. At Atlanta, 20 for 26, 205, four touchdowns.
1: Yeah, man.
25: They won 34-10.
3: By the way, in 2001, they played him. He also had four touchdowns.

0: 844-204-RICH is the number to dial. 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Lioness came back last night for season three. LaMonica Garrett was also in 1883, one of my favorite limited series ever. Mm-hmm. Great chat coming up next.
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0: The gym's open for everybody, the whole cast, but yes. It would end up being me, Tim, and Taylor in there. Say we had to be at work at like 6 in the morning, we're in there at 4:30, getting after it. But it was the same three every time. And even in Fort Worth during 18 or during Lioness,
1: yes.
0: Taylor's in the gym every morning.
1: Oh, that's no surprise.
0: With the rest of the cast. He boxes early and then he hits the weights.
1: LaMonica Garrett here on The Rich Eisen Show. You play the role of Tucker in Lioness that premiered again for season 3 last night. Susie and I watch it. I highly recommend it. Go back if you haven't watched a single episode of it, back to seasons one and two. Heck of a cast. Michael Kelly, Morgan Freeman, Nicole Kidman, Zoe Saldana, just to name 4, and including you as well. We just saw that clip from the premiere. And again, you're in Lioness, you were in 1883. There's about 4 other of your fellow actors in that scene that were either in Yellowstone yeah. or Landman or obviously Lioness. It yeah. seems like there's a certain cast that Taylor Sheridan trusts
0: yeah.
1: for the material, and you're part of it.
0: Thankfully.
1: What is that like?
0: When you look around, like a lot of the best filmmakers kind of recycle their same guys. Christopher Nolan does it.
1: Right.
0: Scorsese does it. Judd Apatow, the Farley brothers. Like, you see the same faces all around.
1: Mm-hmm.
0: They know what they're getting. They know the temperament of the actor. They know the work ethic of the actor. And they know the talent. So Taylor, he writes for certain people. So he won't just cast you or write some stuff and then cast you later. He'll ask you, hey, would you want to do this? And when you say, yeah, it's Taylor Sheridan words, I'm on board.
1: Yes.
0: He'll write for you. So it's like, you know, he has his, we call it at Taylor's Ranch, all the different shows, he'll have events at his ranch where we all go and hang out. And it's like, we all went to the same high school, just different years. You know what I mean? Because it's like a small community, like this last, maybe a few months ago, we did a cutting event for a charity in Fort Worth.
1: Mm-hmm.
0: And all the actors from all his different shows were on horses in front of a big arena in Fort Worth. And okay. we're cutting horses.
1: Huh.
0: Yeah.
1: No kidding.
0: Cowboys.
1: So when did you first come across Taylor Sheridan, or he come across you?
0: 1883. I maybe sent in 10 audition tapes. And over the course of 4 months, it was a gruel of, you know, that process. And when I got it, that changed my career. It set me on a different trajectory. But yeah, it was a long process. But now he writes for you now, and it's great.
1: That show is one of the most remarkable limited series I've ever seen. Because again, it was done at the height of Yellowstone's
0: yeah.
1: excellence yeah. and ascension. Let's put it that way. And for Taylor Sheridan to basically stop and go, I'm going to go back, you know, 100+ years and yeah. start from scratch, and also start filling in some of the lush history of the things we're learning from the characters in Yellowstone. But the humanity that was on display
0: yeah.
1: and the difficulty of these people to go across the country and start their journeys, it was mind-blowing, just mind-blowing.
0: Yeah. Yeah, no, that show, as hard as it was to see what they went through back then,
1: yes.
0: it wasn't as hard for us, but as the actor, that was the hardest job I've ever had. And it probably will be the hardest job I'll ever have for a multitude of reasons. But yeah, Taylor, it just felt so real. Like, even when we were filming it, for the first month of shooting, none of the actors could eat any modern day food. It was 1800s food, so biscuits, you know, gravy, beef. If you're a vegetarian on that set, felt bad for you. You know what I mean? Like, it was time appropriate food from cowboy camp on through like the first month of filming.
1: Cowboy camp. Walk me through that.
2: Wow.
0: Cowboy camp. You get there. If you haven't ridden a horse before, you got to figure it out. Tim and Faith, they ride pretty well, especially Tim. There were a couple of other actors that were pretty good on horses. I wasn't one of them.
1: Mm-hmm.
0: So every day you're waking up at 6 a.m., 4 or 5 hours straight, you're riding. You go have lunch. You do wagon training. You know, the wagons, you don't see those anymore. Yeah, those went out of style a little while ago.
1: Other than the shopping cart wagon, yeah. right? With that balky wheel?
0: Right.
1: Oh, right, sure.
0: The roping, just cowboy stuff. We did that for 2 weeks. And more so it was bonding for the cast. So now that the cast, we're doing this every morning, we're eating together, we're living on a ranch together. It was during COVID. Mm-hmm. Was another reason why it was so challenging and, you know, difficult to film. We couldn't go anywhere. So we were on this ranch. And any outlet we had came maybe Saturday nights where we'd have karaoke night or something with Tim and Faith. And I learned the hard way, don't go behind Tim and Faith karaoke night.
2: What?
0: And it's like, you know, it's me getting to know everybody. And it's like, it's all country music. And I love country now. I wasn't a big fan beforehand. So, you know, it was karaoke night. I did some Redman and Method Man. I brought some hip hop into the ranch. And then, you know, on my take, the speakers just happened to go out.
2: Oh.
0: Whoa. I said, okay. All right, I see what I'm dealing with here. This is a no hip hop zone. All right. I get it. I adapted.
1: Tell me Sam Elliott sang karaoke night.
0: He did not. But
1: come on.
0: Yeah. All he has to do is talk. Just introduce the next person.
1: Yeah, coming up to the stage.
0: Yeah. That barely, that's my brother, man.
1: Was Sam in the gym? Did he get in the makeshift gym?
0: No.
1: Gym on wheels.
0: He had just had surgery.
1: Okay.
0: So he was just trying to get better and get, you know, get back in the, he hadn't been on a horse in 20 years before we started shooting that. And then, you know, you're in Fort Worth. It's 110 degrees. You got wool jackets, you got layers, leather chaps, you got all this stuff going on. It's easy to start complaining. You're getting up at 5 a.m, you're working 6 days a week, even if you're big scenes or not. If you don't have a big scene, you're still showing up to work.
1: You're eating 1,800
0: food. You're eating 1,800 food. So when you think about complaining and you look over at Sam Elliott, he's the first one on his horse at the crack of dawn. He set the tone. He's that guy.
1: You got a good story about Sam Elliott?
0: I got a lot of them. I'll share one. Okay. It's, like I said, it's hot, 110 degrees. It's the full wagon train, 26 wagons. Mm. There's maybe 300 extras, background players. We're all miserable. We're sitting, like I'm sitting on the ground. Sam's sitting on an apple box. We're just there in it. And one of the PAs comes over and gives Sam, you know, those misters, the fans that, yes, you know. And Sam looked around, he said, do you have one of these for everyone here? And they said, no. He said, well, when you get one of these for everyone, you come back and give it to me last because we're all in this together. I said, man, look at you.
3: How about that?
0: Samuel Elliott, man. Like, and that was early in filming and it just set the tone for the, because it was a grueling, rough shoot.
1: I imagine so. And I would just imagine you're the PA giving Sam Elliott a Mr. fan, he goes, you have more love for everybody else.
0: You do a good Sam.
1: Oh, come on, man.
0: I tell Sam to watch this one. You do a good Elliott.
1: You got fans for everybody. I give you the PA probably just like, what?
0: Yeah, so I'll go back to base camp then if that's what we're doing.
1: Oh, wow. So he was circling the wagons. Why not? Yeah. That was so good. It's as great as anything Taylor Sheridan's ever done. The cast was amazing. You were great in it. Everybody was great in it. The realism comes through. I imagine for Lioness, LaMonica Garrett here on the Rich Eisen Show, are you embedded anywhere? Do you do anything with the actual folks that you are trying to bring to life on camera here?
0: There's different events and different, like some of the cast is going on a USO tour. With the troops, I'll go to different naval bases and different bases and talk to the troops. My dad, Vietnam, bronze medal, my brother, sister-in-law, my cousins, Gulf War. I come from a military background, so it's important that we tell this as truthfully as possible.
1: Heck yeah.
0: And we have a lot of special forces guys on set with us, just telling us stories and, you know, are we doing this right? It's personal, it's a fictional show, but these are real stories for a lot of people. So it's important that we get it right. So we're in that community and just trying to make them proud.
1: That's the thing, again, that Susie and I, my wife and I, watch all the Taylor Sheridan shows. You know, we're watching Landman. Like, how does he know about the nuances of oil sales and oil wells and that business? And then we watch Lioness. And you not only have to know what your world is of special forces, but you also have to know the world of politics and inside the National Security Council and Alliance and Secretary of State. You have to know that. Yellowstone,
0: at a high level.
1: You know, 1883.
0: And then he'll go to Madison and it's like a novel. And it's completely different than other stuff that you're doing. It's like this dude, like this stuff that's in his head.
1: Yeah.
0: And he's writing the new Call of Duty movie right now. Like, he wrote Sicario and Hell or High Water. Like, he's, there's those talents that come around, generational talents is what they call them.
1: Mm-hmm.
0: He's prolific. And we're just, I'm glad to be a part of that universe.
1: LaMonica Garrett here on The Rich Eisen Show. Let's talk about you a little bit here. You're from the San Francisco area, correct?
0: San Francisco Bay Area.
1: Now, does that mean Niners?
0: Niner.
1: Okay.
0: Niner faithful, yeah.
1: You are a Niner faithful.
0: I'm a Niner faithful.
1: Okay.
0: We grew up right behind Candlestick in South City.
1: Yeah. Okay, so right there in that...
0: South City, like right off the, you know, 101, Tamforan Theater, Oyster Point, all that.
1: Okay.
0: Yeah.
1: So you grow up in Candlestick? You go to those games? Or?
0: That's all I saw. Our son's name is Montana. That's... That's who's in this chair right now.
2: That's
0: I'm that
2: amazing.
0: Guy.
1: That said, though, I don't know what's true on the internet or not. We usually have a segment called Celebrity True or False, so just a little bit on this front. Is it true, though, your name is LaMonica after Daryl LaMonica?
0: Mad Bomber. That is
1: That's
0: indeed.
1: True.
0: Yeah, my parents, my dad got back from Vietnam, went to Mississippi, grabbed my mom, moved to the Bay, and... Daryl LaMonica was like Tom Brady back then. Yeah. He was that dude. And I came around and
1: But he wasn't a Niner though.
0: No, it was just it was a Bay Area kind of thing. And then we were living in Hunters Point at the time, and then we moved to South City.
1: Okay.
0: And then that's where the Roger Craig and the Jerry Rice and the Ronnie Lott and all the Ray Worshing,
1: Roger Craig's about to finally get his due.
0: It's about time.
1: Weekend.
0: Yeah. 1,000 yards rushing, 1,000 receiving, first dude to do it.
1: Yep.
3: Overdue.
0: Why is it? Yeah. It's a true story.
1: Right. Okay. So, but the irony that you're a diehard Niner fan, grew up behind Candlestick, but you're named after Daryl LaMonica.
0: Yeah, that's the rub.
1: But you made up for it by so there's a Montana Garrett?
0: There's a Montana Garrett. And it was like that was my parents' favorite player back then. So my favorite player still, he's the GOAT.
1: Yes.
0: Favorite quarterback is Montana. Favorite receiver is Rice. Favorite safety is Ronnie Lott. Like it's it was that team.
1: Yeah, that Ronnie Lott could be, in a Taylor Sheridan show.
0: He could just take off another finger.
1: I think we got in Lioness season 3 premiere, something similar to that.
0: It was a lot. There's a lot going on in that premiere.
1: I know for sure. Okay, so what do you think about your Niners this?
0: If we stay healthy, we go back to the big dance. We just got to stay healthy. It's not starting off good with Pearsall. I heard he had...
1: That's it, yes.
0: Yeah.
1: But Debo's back now.
0: Debo's back, and Stribling, the rookie we got,
1: okay. He's
0: having a hell of a camp.
1: Yep.
0: I like our room. I like what's going on. We got help from McCaffrey.
1: Right.
0: Purdy's Purdy. Linebackers are back.
1: Fred Warner.
0: Got Greenlaw back. Yep. I'm excited about that.
1: Yeah. Okay.
0: Good, man. We just got to stay healthy.
1: Okay. And so Warriors, too?
0: Yeah, Warriors, Giants.
1: Okay.
0: For the 49ers, I'm the voice in the playoffs when you go to the games, the hype videos. And the same for the Warriors as well. I'll do the hype video. So,
1: how psyched are you for that?
0: Local kid made good, you tell me that, like, I don't need money. Like, just where are we doing this?
1: You come a long way from slam ball, have you?
0: Yeah, slam ball.
1: Now, you are, I believe, in our 14-year history of 3 years podcast, 11 years of a daily 3-hour TV radio simulcast. I think you're the first slam baller we've
0: had. Slam baller. Yeah. Hey, man, that was...
1: Look at you right there.
0: Look at that
1: guy. Machine.
0: Still had a little bit of hair.
1: Who called you the machine?
0: That was someone like gave me that name. It was like I have a relentless motor and I just like hitting people. That was the football side of me. Like I played college football and worked out in the pros and that didn't happen.
1: Okay.
0: So shortly after that, I moved to LA to become, turn into acting. And this came around. I thought it was a TV show. I was in acting class and, mm-hmm. You get there and you're like, no, this is a new sport they're trying to do.
1: Yeah.
0: And I'm like, well, I still got the bug in me. Like, let's do it. And oddly enough, my first TV show that I've ever got was One Tree Hill, because One Tree Hill had a 2 or 3 episode arc of slam ball on the show. And they were gonna audition actors and teach them to play slam ball to go opposite Joe Manganiello and John Lafferty.
1: Okay.
0: And I'm like, no. Like, I already play slam ball. This is why I'm here. Let me audition. I did. I got the part. And when I was on set, I'm like, this is why I moved back to LA. Like, this is... Never played slam ball again. And from One Tree Hill on, I slowly started building a career.
1: Did you dunk on Manganiello? Did you dunk
0: on him? I did. And I put him in the glass as well. I was a bruiser. I played linebacker. So that's
1: you were the machine.
0: I was the machine.
1: You're still the machine.
0: Yeah. Okay.
1: Hey, once the machine, always
0: the machine.
2: You should ask Bert Kreischer for royalties.
1: Right, the machine,
2: right?
1: There's many machines, right?
0: La Maca now.
1: Shelly, the machine, right? From Glengarry Glen Ross. There's a machine there, but you are the machine from slam ball.
0: OG machine. Yeah.
1: Okay. So is that how you got your acting start?
0: Yeah.
1: Through slam ball, One Tree Hill, and then off you go.
0: Yeah. When I first moved out to LA, I was a FedEx driver. Delivered sling boxes. I was delivering FedEx, the Warner Brothers lot.
1: Yeah.
0: So I would deliver to Everybody Loves Raymond, ER, Friends, like all these shows. Had my headshots in the back just in case. It never turned out that way.
1: Yeah.
0: But I'm on all these shows and I'm, you know, everyone loves the FedEx guy. I'm bringing all the props. I'm bringing, oh, you're here. Great. We need you, you know. Mm-hmm. And I'm like, man, one day, like, so cut to years later when I'm on the Warner Brothers lot working, a lot of the security guys were the same guys. And it was like, man, you did it. And it was like, you know,
1: awesome.
0: So I've been kicking around for a while, but, you know, it worked out.
1: Awesome. And then at one point, you know, Ray Romano comes up to you, asks where his package is or something.
0: That's what happened. I thought he was going to say, hey, you got a perfect look. You want to do a scene real quick? Never went that way. But, you know, I was ready.
1: Hey, you got to stay ready to be ready,
0: yeah.
1: As they say.
3: That's what Sugar Free said.
1: Okay, fantastic. This is just a delight to meet you. Big fan. I'm honestly, you're awesome in this show. And
0: thank you, man.
1: And 1883 is something again that it just lives in. It lives on. Just I think about it all the time. My wife and I think about it all the time about how difficult it was for people to do what they were doing then, and the storytelling is spectacular.
0: Yeah, small things then, like, were huge things now. Like, just as far as going to the store to get some milk.
1: Right.
0: Nature's trying to kill you. You know.
1: Right.
0: Bandits are trying, like, everything is trying to kill you. Like, just making it back home back then was a whole different story.
1: And just finding any piece of humanity.
0: Yeah.
1: Amidst all of it.
0: Yeah.
1: Was truly just some of the more remarkable moments of that show. I don't want to give away what happens in the end.
0: Yeah.
1: But there is a scene towards the end. I was a puddle crying.
0: Yeah.
1: Just an absolute puddle over that. And again, Sam Elliott is good as it gets. And the fact that you get to be in these scenes with him.
0: Grown men from around the country would reach out to me on social media, like gruff, burly. Mm-hmm. I'm not a crier, bro. You know, I don't. He said, but that show, man, like the ending of that show, it did something to me. And it's like, if you ask Taylor, he'll tell you that was one of his favorite projects that he's ever done, regardless, film, television, whatever. But it resonated with a lot of people for a lot of different reasons. And I had a lot of, black cowboys would come up to me over the span of the last 5 years telling me thank you, because it's something that we didn't see a lot growing up. And I grew up with Westerns, love Westerns.
1: Mm-hmm.
0: And it was just a good representation of that, that they really existed. One in every four were black cowboys back then. And it was just something that Taylor created that. And it's like, thank you, man. Thank you for allowing me to be the vehicle to tell the truth for a lot of people.
1: And thank you for being here. Greatly appreciate meeting
0: Thanks
1: you.
0: Thanks for having
1: and
0: me.
1: And I love watching what you do. And hopefully come back anytime you want.
0: I'll be back.
1: You bet. Oh, that sounded very imposing. LaMonica Garrett here on The Rich Eisen Show. Lioness, season 3 just premiered on Paramount Plus. Last night, got to wait every Sunday for a new episode right here on The Rich Eisen Show at LaMonica Garrett on Instagram. 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We are back to wrap up this Monday show, set up the rest of the week when we return.
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0: Back here on our program, 844-204-RICH, number to dial right here on the show. 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Let's go back to the phone lines. Dan in Minneapolis, Minnesota, home of SummerSlam, correct? Am I not?
2: That's where it was.
0: On that? Right. Yeah. What's up, Dan?
3: Yeah, I can't speak on that, Rich. I'm a 45-year-old male. I haven't watched SummerSlam in 30 years.
2: That's a little disrespectful.
0: That's a 45-year-old guy, male right across the way that was.
4: Yeah, I watched it. That's great.
3: All good. Hey, man, couple things you said earlier. Now, I'll preface this by saying, though I live in Minneapolis, I am from the OC. I am a Dodger fan. So if they never implement a salary cap, I'm happy to keep winning every year.
0: Right.
3: But I do not see how anyone can reasonably and objectively make an argument that it's good for the sport to have 75%-ish of the markets have tepid interest because they don't feel like they can compete. I mean, I kind of feel like that's how the NBA was 10, 15 years ago before, you know, they started implementing changes. And yeah. I don't think anybody in New York or Boston or LA is any less interested in the NBA now, even though they don't run the show every single year. And then my other thing is, you know, nothing's binary. And the counterpoint that a lot of my Dodger brethren like to say, you know, about parity and all the Brewers and the Rays and stuff, it's like, okay, the Brewers and the Rays are phenomenally run organizations. Like, they are an anomaly. I mean, they make zero mistakes running their organization and they still don't sniff anything in the playoffs. I mean, we absolutely drubbed them last year. They were amazing in the regular season because their farm system, I mean, everybody turns into a phenomenal professional player, and we still just kicked the ever-loving, you know what, out of them last year. It'll probably happen this year too.
0: Wow.
3: So that's not really like an argument to me saying like, oh, like there are some competitive teams out there that come from small markets. It's like, you know, that's kind of like almost a convenient lawyer speak to me. And then you had mentioned earlier, you know, anybody could have had Scoobal.
0: That's
3: for
0: true.
3: What?
0: Yes,
3: what,
0: Dan.
3: Okay, fundamentally and objectively, yeah, that is true.
0: Yeah.
3: But no team whose lifeblood, such as the Brewers, are going to trade for him when that's their only chance is developing their own guys.
0: I don't know, Dan.
3: To be competitive.
0: Dan, I appreciate your call and, you know, your passion clearly on all this, but the Brewers did it with CC Sabathia years ago. Same thing, left-handed, Cy Young. Let's get him for a few weeks and see what happens. Why couldn't they do that again?
5: The Padres did it with Juan Soto a few years ago.
0: I mean, it happens all the time. Rentals happen all the time in Major League Baseball. It's just who wanted him for $9 million and three prospects. Again, I don't know the apples to apples on someone's prospects compared to the ones that the Tigers accepted here. And I don't know the apples to apples to what everyone else offered in terms of paying off every penny of Scoobal's contract for the Tigers, because clearly they didn't want to pay him anymore. You know? So that's the issue. In the same way that we're saying the Dodgers are destroying baseball by getting Tarek Skubal, they haven't paid him $400 million yet. We're just assuming that's coming. But at this point in time, they did what anybody else had the right to do. If they wanted to give up three prospects of this caliber and pay $9 million, which is chump change in this day and age. And if the Yankees had a chance to do it and didn't do it for other people, then they're going to hear about it from their fans. I mean, Scoobal, is the fact that he went to the Dodgers is no skin off a Yankee fan's nose when they've already have Cole and Schlittler and Fried and Rodon. You don't need to add another $400 million player to a lineup like a staff like that. As a matter of fact, if the Yankees can get any of their hitting back and they have a pitching staff like that, they can go to battle against the Dodgers and good luck. Good luck. They can do that. But they need more help in the bullpen and hitting And the issue is they've got a team that is the hottest team in baseball for over a month. It happens to be their diehard rival that just went ahead and grabbed a three-time All-Star switch hitting catcher in Adley Rutschman.
5: Yeah, that deal is official now.
0: Done. So the Red Sox have now done that. And as of this conversation, the Yankees have added Luis Garcia Jr., who is a terrific hitter the Washington Nationals for four prospects.
5: Leads the NL in slugging.
0: I mean, three prospects and Jake Bird, who the Yankees got in last year's trade deadline and hardly did anything of significance, with all due respect.
5: Yeah, Garcia's been awesome this year.
0: He's been great. The only problem is he is a left-handed slugger who, yes, plays second, but you already have a left-handed slugger who plays second in Jazz Chisholm. You already have a left-hander who is playing first base in Ben Rice. And when, heaven forbid, Stanton gets healthy again, where does Rice play? They already said he's not going to catch. Rice is going to have to play. I mean, the roster does not appear to be in the proper shape to go on a run. So we'll see what Brian Cashman does in the next hour to have a conversation about what they'll do.
5: Yeah, there's a lot of moves popping right now. The Dodgers just traded for Chris Bubik from the Royals. The Padres traded for Robbie Ray from the Giants.
0: That's a significant... He's a former Cy Young.
5: Yeah, you mentioned Adley to Boston is a done deal. And Reed Detmers to the Cubs.
0: Who also added Gausman.
5: So
0: a bunch of teams are loading up.
5: Yeah.
0: We'll see what the Yankees do in the next hour.
5: Yeah, 3 hours left.
1: Must be nice.
0: But right now, again, Dodgers destroying baseball. Maybe in the long run, if owners blow up the sport because they can't figure out how to get their own house in order before turning to the players, as opposed to saying, we can't figure our own house, so you figure it out for us. We'll lock you out in the meantime. Dodgers did what anybody else could do. $9 million, three prospects. They were the only ones who had the chance and the cojones and the ability to do it. You have to figure out what everyone else is doing. We'll talk about it with Jeff Passan on tomorrow's program. The Golics will be here, senior and junior, as they are now preceding this show on the ESPN Radio Network. And then there'll be you as well. Let's chat again on Tuesday. Ladidi's going to join us too.
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1: Manzardo way off the bag at first. The pitch, shot through the right side. It's a base hit. The D-backs will take the lead. The ball bobbled by Martinez. Terrell comes home to score. Perdomo to third. Moreno to second. It's 3-1 Diamondbacks in the eighth. The 26-year-old righty rocks and fires, and Carroll drives one deep to center field, way back and gone. Corbin Carroll with a three-run home run. It's a seven-run seventh, and the Diamondbacks lead 9-2.
2: Breaking news from baseball, where the rich are getting richer. The two-time reigning World Series champion Dodgers have agreed to a blockbuster deal for the two-time reigning AL Cy Young Award winner in Tarek Skubal. In return, the Dodgers are sending pitchers River Ryan and Brady Smith and outfielder Zaire Hope to Detroit.
3: All right, welcome in. Rocky Manooch with Jimmy B out here at Wright Toyota. I want to start today by telling you what week this is. This is Larry Fitzgerald week. As Saturday at noon in Canton, he becomes a member of the Pro Football Hall of Fame class of 2026. And the man that is presenting him, putting the gold jacket on him, putting the sheet over that bus, or taking it off the bus, is his son, Devin. 17 years, one team, 2004 to 2020, never played a down for anybody but the Arizona Cardinals. 1,432 catches, 17,492 yards. Both of those numbers are second all time. The only man in history of professional football ahead of him is Jerry Rice. 9,000-yard seasons, 11 Pro Bowls, 121 touchdowns, and then there's 08, because if you were here, you remember 08. And that was 546 receiving yards in the one postseason, seven touchdowns, both playoff records, and 2 minutes and 37 seconds left in Super Bowl 43. He catches a slant, splits down the middle of the Pittsburgh defense, goes 64 yards to put the Arizona Cardinals ahead in the Super Bowl. But we know the Cardinals lost that game, and everybody in the state knows how that ended. But that run is still the best month in this franchise that has ever had, and he was the reason for it. We'll talk about that throughout the afternoon. Now here's what I love about timing, and this is part of what nobody's talking about. Thursday night, the Cardinals open the preseason in the Hall of Fame game in Canton, in the Canton-Akron area, against Carolina Panthers. Larry Fitzgerald, a Cardinal, and there he will go in the Hall on Saturday. So you got two franchises playing in the football game, two franchises with a man in the class, and the Cardinals are the opening act for Larry Fitzgerald's weekend. So the script could not be better than that. And that's a good thing, because this football team showed up Sunday and looked terrible. Jacoby Brissett threw two interceptions in teamwork, both of them to Cody Simon. First-team offense never found a thing. And this is 2 days after Michael Ford stood up there and called Friday the best practice of camp. So we got a quarterback job that is not settled, a receiver room that hasn't sorted itself out, and a football team that went 3-14 a year ago, walking on national television on Thursday night. Now, it's not all football today, because today is also the deadline in baseball. 3 o'clock our time, and the clock runs while we're on the air. The Diamondbacks are home tonight, holding the wild card spot by nothing at all, basically. And San Diego one game back, and they walk into Chase Field tonight with four straight, and then the Dodgers on Friday. And the Dodgers, okay, already, as we know, 10 games up on Arizona, went out Saturday night and got the two-time Cy Young winner, best pitcher in baseball, as you heard as we started the show. And now Mike Hazen has got about $6 million in a thin farm season, and a team in front of him just got better. So that's the show today. Rudy Carpenter is going to join us to talk about the Cardinals and what Thursday actually means. Barry Bloom on the deadline and how that's happening. Frank Sanders. We'll also stop by on the receiver room. We got Fooey on sports. Phone lines are always open at 602-230-0620. And Larry Fitzgerald's week. So 17 years, one uniform, and Saturday his son puts him in the Hall of Fame.
4: And originally his dad, Larry Sr., was going to present him, and unfortunately passed what, about a month and a half ago. I just see Larry Fitzgerald. I think it's just all the great catches he had in big-time games. You talked about the short dig route for the touchdown in the Super Bowl. I think of some of the big catches he had against the Eagles in the NFC Championship game that year in 2008. I think of some of the, like his very first catch ever against Hall of Famer Aeneas Williams. Josh McCown to Larry Fitzgerald his rookie year against the then St. Louis Rams. I mean, legend Larry. I mean, catching the ball, I don't know if I ever saw him drop a pass. I think I saw one time in the 17 years of watching this Cardinals team, Larry Fitzgerald drop a pass. But if it was big time, if it was a big play needed, it was go to Larry. If it was a guy that could high point the ball, take it away from the defenders, it was Larry Fitzgerald. Mr. Consistency. And we always talk about guys, hey, who's going to be consistently consistent that can answer the bell week in and week out, hardly missed any games at all in those 17-year career. And the amount of quarterbacks he had over the years, and to be have that kind of prowess with the kind of quarterbacks and the different quarterbacks he had, just speaks volumes of the kind of receiver he is and the kind of individual he is and the philanthropic ways of life throughout Phoenix, Arizona. So, Devin, the freshman at Notre Dame, played at Brophy High School. His last 4 years is at Notre Dame. I'm sure he'll do an outstanding job as we look at the memories this entire week of one Larry Fitzgerald. Just a phenomenal player on and off the field.
3: All right, so D-backs have not made a move as of yet. Nothing announced as I look at most of the trackers. Nothing for Arizona. There's been some good moves out there. And, you know, Freddie Peralta, Arizona was scouting him. Rays got him yesterday. Who else do we see? Luis Garcia. He went to the Yankees, a first baseman. That could have made sense. Brooks Raley, the lefty, who I thought Arizona might get. The Phillies got him. Who else are we looking at out here? There's a few guys, but, of course, no one's going to Arizona right now. And you wonder, because fans are sitting there and they're going, what the WTF? Let's go.
4: Yeah, 2 hours left.
3: You see the Phillies, they're basically in the same spot, and they're making all kinds of moves.
4: Yeah.
3: You know, they picked up one of the best contact hitters in baseball in a race. And, you know, he's a three-time batting champ. He turned himself into a legitimate second baseman this year, and that would have been a nice pickup for Arizona, but that didn't happen. So Philly gets a pitching, gets a bat. Exactly what.
4: Yeah.
3: Arizona needs.
4: Yeah, and also I think everybody talks about the Dodgers getting the Skubal. Well, also picked up Bubik from the Royals, Rutschved from the Mets. They had three other moves that they had in reference to them.
3: They didn't need to make them.
4: They didn't, but they're looking to get better. They're looking to try to win this thing three in a row.
3: They just have so much in their farm system. They have stuff to move.
4: Sure.
3: Arizona brings up everybody they have that's any good in the farm system.
4: Yeah, and I think the Skubal move is, it's one of those things you go, all right, good. Go get them. You get him for a year.
3: Well, he's probably the only guy that they can. The Dodgers are probably the only team that can pay him for next year. Yeah. He's going to get like $400 million.
4: Sure, and I think he's going to get $9 million here this year, the balance of this year. When I look at this, I think it's, hey, you know what? If you can make the moves, if you can afford the individuals, go make the moves to try to assure you of winning a World Series. And I think the Dodgers have done that. You look at some of the other teams that have done a few things. I mean, you look at the Guardians. I mean, they acquired Adele from the Angels. They got another bat. So you're seeing a combination. You look out through the entire major leagues, you see some of the bats that have been acquired, the bullpen, some of the starters that are being acquired. And I would hope that Mike Hazen, I'm sure they're taking a good hard look. They only got like 2 more hours or less than 2 hours now. And the trade deadline's 3 o'clock our time, 6 o'clock Eastern.
3: He's got to pull something out of his hat.
4: Well, I'm looking for a first baseman or maybe another starter. I think,
3: of course.
4: Everybody's
3: looking for Mnuch.
4: Yeah, I know, but
3: how about Hazen?
4: Well, I hope he does make that move to pull the trigger and go get.
3: Because he hasn't done anything yet.
4: Yeah,
3: he's going to give up too much to get what he wants.
4: You know what? Here's
3: could have done these deals weeks ago.
4: I would agree with you, and I think that the most glaring scenario, not only having your starters on the mend, is at that first base position. I don't think you win a pennant first base by committee. You just can't. So I think the one kid I think of is the kid from St. Louis. He's a steady bat. He's a power bat. He's pretty steady. And if you are going to go get a starter, Well, you're telling, I think, a lot of the fan base that, hey, look, your other guys, in looking at Soroka, Nelson, maybe Corbin Burns are probably not going to come back. But if you do, go make that move, because right now, you know, you look at Drake, and you look at the scenario with the two young guys, he and Brat, in the starting rotation on a regular basis. Sooner or later, that's going to catch up with you when you only have really technically three veteran major league pitchers on this roster right now. And I think those are some of the things that Mike Hazen, I would hope, would look to get that cured. And then on top of that, I'm just very curious to see what they do in the bullpen, if anything, with the bullpen. And I don't know. I think Paul Sewald is right on schedule again. After the other night, giving up the five runs, it's just like either a couple things got to happen. They got to readjust him. I mean, you had a lead, and he gave up five runs to give this Guardians team a chance to come back. So I think those are some of the three keys I'd look at. But my priority would be a legitimate, solid first baseman at this point in time.
3: Yeah, I mean, it's pretty obvious, Benich. I mean, that's what everybody's been talking about, and it's clear if you watch this baseball team, first baseman and some more pitching.
4: But why the hesitation by Hazen? I don't understand.
3: Maybe there's not much out there. There's no inventory. Yeah. Maybe there's no inventory. I mean, it could be as simple as that. Mike Hazen may say that after this is all said and done. Hey, there wasn't anybody that wanted to play. Nobody wanted to make some moves, and that could easily be the case. That's why you need to get ahead of this when there were some first basemen out there. But obviously, I just really think that the Diamondbacks don't have much to trade.
4: Well, I think that's it right there, Rock. There isn't much to trade, or they want too much from the farm system. I mean, off-injured Jordan Lawler, I mean, that kid, would they give him up? I mean, once he's injured?
3: Yeah, that'd be tough to give her a first-round pick like that.
4: So some teams may say, look, okay, we'll give you this and this, but we want Lawler on the package. We want so-and-so on the package. Lourdes Gurriel, he's injured. He hasn't really done much of anything the entire year, but he's injured. So if you're going to give up some of the goods of guys that played major leagues these last couple of years, I think you got to get something in return. Well, you're not only going to get a rental player, but you got somebody that you're going to sign or re-sign for next year to keep it that stalwart. So you're not going through this each and every year at the trade deadline going, hey, it looks like we're going to be pretty solid in the wild card. We need to get this versus go get it. And go ahead and get yourself solidified early on in the season so you're not scrambling the last couple weeks to make the wild card spot.
3: Yeah, it's frustrating. I think a lot of Diamondback fans would have liked to, you know, seen some trades throughout the morning and in over the weekend. I think people have been really excited about that. But, of course, that was not the case. All right, we'll get to our replay rewind next. We've got Rudy Carpenter in 15 minutes right here, Wright Toyota, right on the corner, right on the price, Wright Toyota in Scottsdale.
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1: The pitch. Slap that way by Perdomo. It'll get down for a base hit. Tawa comes home to score. Waldschmidt stops at third. RBI single Geraldo Perdomo. We're tied at one.
2: All right, big weekend for the D-backs. They take 2 of 3 in Cleveland. Not the mistake by the lake, folks. It's not. Cleveland's a great
3: they
2: city.
3: They have improved it, greatly improved.
2: When was the last time you were there?
4: I was
2: not
4: there.
2: Been there.
4: I've been there
2: 20 years, probably.
4: Probably as 1993, when the flats were just coming online. What a marked improvement when those flats came online.
2: You know, I love Gargiola, but I'm a big fan of Farron. I think he does such a good job.
4: Awesome job. He and Gandy did a good job.
2: I mean, we got a bunch of highlights that we're going to play for you for our Replay Rewind, which is brought to you by the law offices of Lerner and Rowe. We'll go out to the 31st, the end of the month, and here's Marte, his RBI single. He's been kind of, leading by example, as he always does, but he has been on fire, and here he is continuing to prove why he's one of the most important bats in baseball.
1: The 3-1. Cattell lines it into right field. It's a base hit. Perdomo will score. Moreno to third. RBI single. Cattell Marte. 4-1 Diamondbacks in the eighth.
2: Saturday night in Cleveland. D-backs down a run in the seventh. And Perdomo doesn't get the credit he deserves. He puts one over the wall to flip it. And number 9 on the year. And he kicks off the seventh inning. And here's Farron again on the call.
1: First pitch from Gaddis, and Perdomo crushes one deep to right center field. That ball is gone! A bat flip from Perdomo as he starts his home run trot, and the D-backs have a 3-2 lead in the seventh.
2: Then in the same game, one inning later, it's somewhat of a rout, and Arenado with his 15th of the season to make it 10-2. Not bad for a guy Arizona brought in back in January, and here's a call on that.
1: Arenado crushes one deep down the left field line. That ball is gone. Number 15 for Nolan Arenado. It's 10-2 Diamondbacks in the eighth.
2: And then Torrey Lovello calls August moving month in his words. His club won 4 straight on the road trip before dropping the finale in Cleveland Sunday. And they're sitting in that second National League wildcard spot with the deadline. Of course, the trade deadline hitting at 3 o'clock. Here's Lovello after the getaway game on how his team handled the trip.
5: I'm really proud of him. We hit this road trip knowing it was going to be a very tough challenge for us, but we checked that box because we're a good baseball team. And, we're coming home after a very rugged 11-day road trip, and I'm anxious to see what we're able to put together inside the NL West. I'm extremely proud of how we handled some very difficult circumstances. Nobody complained about it. Nobody made excuses and went out there and played baseball. And we had some tough circumstances. You know, the loss in Pittsburgh after that made it 3 in a row. They rebounded and won 4 in a row. So I know what this team's capable of, and I want them to see their full potential every single day.
4: You're looking at winning 4 of the last 5, 8 out of the last 12, Rock, so they are starting to get a little traction. And you looked at the last 5 games, outscored their opponents 27-21. So the bats, you talk about Perdomo, are starting to heat up a little bit. Arenado starting to deliver with the long ball. They can just get more of the bottom half of the lineup to contribute more so. But this team's pretty good position with a 7-game skelter with 4 with the Padres and 3 with the Dodgers coming in town this week. So they got to feel pretty good about the bats. They got to feel pretty good about the young guys. You know, Kelly struggled yesterday, but they got to feel pretty good as far as putting runs on the board.
2: Speaking of the Dodgers on Saturday night, they went out and got the best pitcher in baseball. Screwball, Los Angeles Dodger now. And just like that, this rotation, which is one that I think people were already scared of, just got even better. They are the villains, and they like being the villains in baseball. Here's Jeff Passan of ESPN on what it means for the rest of the National League. And, yes, that does include our D-backs.
6: You know, there are questions about Shohei Ohtani, too, and about how his knee is going to affect his ability to pitch the rest of the way. Well, guess what? The Dodgers don't need Shohei Ohtani to pitch now. They've got Yoshinobu Yamamoto.

0: Yamamoto, who was a World Series hero last year. They've got Justin Robleski, who was an All-Star this year. Snell's expected back soon. Glasnow going on a rehab assignment. And now you put Tarek Skubal in that rotation. They still have Emmett Sheehan and Roki Sasaki as well. The Dodgers just have an embarrassment of riches of talent, and they already were strong favorites to win the World Series. They will now be overwhelming favorites.
1: So I think everybody forgets, Rock, that Ohtani, you know, with the knee injury, he's suspected best whether he pitches again this year, and if he does, a lot of folks just say, hey, look, they picked up Skubal and slam dunk, what have you, but those are some of the things the Dodgers looked ahead to. And I have no problem with the Dodgers picking up Skubal for this year, and if they pay him again next year, if there is a next year, so be it. And I just hear so many people complaining. I'm like, look, if your team, whoever you root for, if they can't help with the big dogs and stay on the porch, these guys, these owners are going to do what they want to do to improve their team, get the best available. And if people would stop and look, that this move makes sense for the Dodgers because of Ohtani specifically, as you heard Jeff Passan say, those are some things they look ahead to. And I think from that standpoint, look at them and go, yeah, a very solid, if not one of the best rotations in all of baseball. But Ohtani may not pitch again. He may be the DH for the balance of the year, depending on how this knee injury, if it heals up or if it gives them any more trouble.
2: You know, and for Detroit, you know, to unload their superstar, I think he was like a ninth round pick and just had so much success. And he goes to, of course, goes to the Dodgers. It's disappointing as a Dodger, or excuse me, as a Tiger fan. But you knew after the season, free agency in October, he was gone. He was going to command about $400 million. It's a little too steep for the Detroit Tigers, not to mention it could be the lockout and everything else that's going to come with that. But it's unfortunate that that's the way baseball is. And you have a handful of teams, 10, 15 teams, basically half of baseball, that can't afford these players or won't spend the money. They may be able to afford it, but won't spend the money. And that just continues to be a problem with the sport.
1: Yeah, I think that's the main thing there, Rock, is that teams can afford it. They just want to pay it out. And I don't have any sympathy for these owners. You're the ones that created this marketplace for these pitchers, for these players. And now all of a sudden you want to put a hard cap on it. And the players are going to push back because they don't want to have this hard cap. Then all of a sudden you get to your cap. There may be two or three players per team that may have to be traded or sold off to somebody else. So I have no heartburn whatsoever. These billionaires that own these teams could afford to trade for Skubal. They could afford to trade for Ariza. They could afford to trade for this guy or that guy. They can do it. I mean, as far as they, you know, they want to keep within their budget. Hey, look, Dodgers want to win. Yankees want to win. Phillies want to win. The teams want to win. Some want to do it on the budget-wise. Some teams say, look, we've got the opportunity. There's no cap. We're going to go out and spend it. And we're going to make sure that we try to at least give ourselves a chance to win three championships in a row, that being the Dodgers.
2: Capitalism at its best.
1: Sure,
2: right?
1: I mean, I don't understand the heartburn.
2: There's nothing in the rules.
1: No,
2: that was broken. And let's look at this. The Dodgers did pay in prospects. They're number five, they're number seven, and plus the number 17. Sure. So they gave up real value, which, you know, hopefully down the road. But the thing that kind of bums you out a little bit is the fact that Detroit's right there. And their division is weak. And they could go on fire here and end up being in the playoffs. And how ironic would that be? It would be a perfect storm if the Tigers could come out of the American League, which that's not going to happen. But if they did and face the Dodgers in the World Series, I would love that.
1: Irony to its finest. Disney could not even make a movie up to that point. And, you know, you think about this. I think about the Diamondbacks last year going, you know what? We're going nowhere fast. We'll get rid of Suarez. We'll get rid of Naylor. We'll get rid of Kelly. I think they got rid of, I forget who the other reliever was, Sewald. There was a couple others they got rid of, and you went, wow, okay. Mike Hazen's resolved to just kind of put his best foot forward and rebuild. Well, lo and behold, they get hot rot, to your point, and they only missed the playoffs by, what, one or two games, that being the Diamondbacks. They kind of faltered at the very end. But they made a run with little that they had. All of a sudden, you saw Zach Gallen start to pitch effectively. Brandon Pfaadt started to pitch effectively, and you saw the rest of this bullpen pitch effectively. And Merrill Kelly goes to Texas, the Rangers, and he struggles. He falters. But you see Naylor, you see Suarez really contribute to the Seattle Mariners. By the way, Suarez really gassed out when he went to the Mariners last year, where Naylor really picked it up.
2: You know, the thing is, like last year, they could have unloaded Gannon and gotten some for him.
1: Yeah, I think. Well, you mean Gallen?
2: Gallen.
1: Yeah, yeah.
2: I said Gallen.
1: Well,
2: but thinking football.
1: But yeah, I think what happened, Rock, is he was so bad. You know, leading up to the trade deadline, everybody was afraid he'd be continue to be that bad. Kelly was the guy. They felt Fott was, you know, he wasn't going to go anywhere because he's young. But I really felt that, I mean, look at Zach Gallen and the way he was just performing was horrible. And they just went, let's give us the best of your best. That was Merrill Kelly.
2: All right, today's Replay Rewind is brought to you by the law offices of Lerner & Rowe. 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You know the number. 602-977-1900. All right, Jacoby Brissett threw a pair of interceptions Sunday. Cardinals open preseason on Thursday in Canton. A guy who sat in that exact chair tells us how much a bad August day really means. Rudy Carpenter will join us right after this Rock and Minutes with Jimmy B Sports Update.
3: It's now time for your Rock and Minutes with Jimmy B's ESPN 620 Sports Center Update. I'm Matt Lazarus. The D-backs took 2-3 from the Cleveland Guardians over the weekend as their lengthy road trip finally comes to an end. Arizona now returns home to Chase Field for the start of a crucial three-game set against the San Diego Padres as the NL wildcard race continues to tighten up. Brandon Fott will get the start tonight for the D-backs with first pitch set for 6:40 and pregame coverage getting underway at 6 on 98.7 FM, also streaming live on the Arizona Sports app. This Rock'em Nooch with Jimmy B ESPN 620 Sports Center update is powered by Twin Peaks. 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
2: All right, Rudy Carpenter joins us now on Rockin' Minooch with Jimmy B. His website, 12sportsconsulting.com. We'll get into that a little bit later. But you heard by now that Jacoby Brissett had a clean stretch and then had a bad Sunday, threw a couple picks. And I want to ask you, Rudy, from the quarterback's chair, how does like one practice actually mean in early August? Does it really matter, or the fans are just kind of getting, you know, they're looking for something to talk about at this point?
12: I mean, I think it's a double-sided question, right? Like, number one, I think in the NFL and training camp and practice, I think everything matters, right? The cameras are always on. Everything's being graded. Everything is being evaluated at all times. So everything matters, right? But at the same time, it's early in training camp. There's going to be, you know, a lot more interceptions to be thrown. That's what practice is for. It's what training camp is literally for. I think the big difference now is that every single fan and every single person is a journalist and a news reporter now, because they all have a phone in their hands. And so, therefore, we as quote-unquote outsiders or fans, we are just presented with a lot more information, you know, I guess similar to the Marvin Harrison stuff, right? Where if you log on Twitter over the last week, you think Marvin Harrison is literally just having terrible practices every single day.
1: Yes.
2: Yep.
1: And I think that they fans don't realize new system, working with your receivers, it's literally a whole new ball game, whole new offense as far as timing, what hole to put it in here and there. And I think for, you know, ex-quarterbacks like you and I are coaches or the fans that really know the game, it's just, okay, get it all worked out so that these things are cured before the regular season. Now, it becomes a regular issue during the regular season. Those are some of the things I think that's where fans should be a little concerned about.
12: Yeah, I mean, and I think we'll be able to see that too. Look, I do think, you know, there are things that are true, which is it's very, very, very rare you see a team that practices horribly, you know, throughout the entire training camp, and then just all of a sudden week one in training in the regular season just turns it on, right? I think that, like, even the preseason games, right? Yes, they don't matter from a win and loss standpoint. It don't matter, but what does matter is how well your ones are playing. If you play your ones in every preseason game, you know, when it comes to their drives, they're going down, they're kicking a field goal, they're scoring a touchdown, they're playing good football, they're executing. And then, you know, when the second, third, fourth guys come in, they lose the game after that. That's not a big deal. What is a big deal is if your ones are playing horrible, right, and they're not playing well, and they're not playing well every single preseason game, it's very rare you see them all of a sudden in week one just turn it on and play well. So, yeah, I think that you can judge a team a lot based on how well they're practicing and how well they play in the preseason, but that's only the starters. It's only that starting group. It's not the rest of the team.
1: Rudy, in reference to Marvin Harrison, you addressed it, you know, Marv Jr., had a few drops here and there. And again, I think it's kind of the same situation. At what point would you be concerned about Marv besides regular season, if this is a habitual thing coming across the middle, going deep, or are you concerned at all that he can get that squared away by the time the regular season starts?
12: I'm already concerned about Marv. I mean, I am. Like, you drafted him, I believe, with the number three pick overall or whatever he was. Like, you drafted him very, very high. You drafted him to come in and have an impact on your offense right away. You did not draft him to take, you know, 3-4 years to start playing well. You drafted him to play well right away. And, you know, as a receiver, it's way different than a quarterback. I'm not saying that it's by any means easy, but it's just a lot different as a wide receiver. You get opportunities and you make those plays. And so far, you know, he's had drops. He's not making the contested catches that you would like. I think so far what we've seen from him early on in his NFL career is, yes, he's been hurt. It's been hard for him to practice on a consistent basis, to get into a rhythm playing. He's had multiple quarterbacks. I get all of that stuff. But when you draft a guy as highly as you drafted Marv, you expect to see at least some flash plays by now. And that really, in my viewpoint, hasn't happened. And so to me, yeah, like, I think there's a lot of pressure on him right now going into the season. And I think as a team, as an organization, and us as a fan base, yeah, I think it's fair for us to want to see a big jump from him this season and see him play a lot better. I think that's fair. That's what goes, you know, when you're picked as high as he was.
2: Rudy Carpenter joining us here, ESPN Radio Phoenix. Gardner Minshew and rookie Carson Beck are both behind Jacoby Brissett. Is there a version where a rookie could win the job in August?
12: I mean, we've seen it with Dak Prescott, right? Like, he had a couple things line up where, number one, Tony Romo, you know, was hurt, but number two, Dak was just, I mean, playing his ass off in every single preseason game where it was like, man, they just came to the conclusion that they felt like he was operating at such a high level, they had to let him play. I mean, I think this is, you know, in my viewpoint, what it's going to be, right? It's probably going to be Jacoby Brissett's the one, Gardner's the two, and Beck is the three. And the reason why I say that is because there's no reason to have Beck be the two. If Jacoby gets hurt, you're better off throwing Gardner Minshew in there because he understands how to be a backup quarterback. He understands how to come in and play in a situation like that. If you ultimately get to a spot where you're going to play Carson Beck, you want that spot to happen with a week worth of practice, a week's worth of preparation, a week's worth of film. You want him to be able to come into that situation as prepared as possible. There's no reason to, oh, Jacoby's got hurt, Carson, you know, go in there, let's see what you can do. Why? That's what you have Gardner Minshew for. That's literally, you know, Gardner's job. So I think it's Gardner Minshew is going to be the number two no matter what. And Jacoby's going to start early on. If they get to a place where they want to see what they have in Carson Beck, then Jacoby will be three and Carson will be one and Gardner will still be two. And that's because, you know, Jacoby's got these incentives in his contract as well. And so if he's now the third, you know, you probably have a better chance of not having to pay out any of those incentives. If Carson's your guy and he gets hurt or doesn't play well or whatever, you can put Gardner in there. That's just,
1: so,
12: you know, the business side of it and how this thing works.
1: Yeah, you feel pretty good about, you know, what Jacoby can do and Gardner can do. How aggressive would you be in playing Beck through the preseason? You got four preseason games starting Thursday night. Would he look to get, try to 75% of the reps, 80%, just have Jacoby Brissett just get some couple, two or three series, Minshew a couple, two or three series? How would you look at trying to get him developed at least a little bit during the preseason, that being Carson Beck?
12: Yeah, look, I hate talking about myself or even any of these other quarterbacks that played a lot of football in college, right? But right. I always find it so wild when, like, a guy that's either a late-round pick or undrafted or even a third-round pick in Carson Beck's standpoint, and then he goes out and practice and plays well, or he goes out in the preseason and plays well, and everybody freaks out like, oh, my gosh, I can't believe this guy played well. And it's like, well, I mean, in my case, I'm like, I didn't just throw for 100 touchdowns in the Pac-10 for like no reason. Like, I mean, it doesn't happen. Sure. Right. Like, you know, I remember talking to a scout, like they were, you know, I had like 90 something touchdown passes and like 33 career interceptions. And Josh Freeman in his career, he's a first round pick. He had like 40 touchdowns and 35 interceptions. And then we get into the season, he's throwing a ton of interceptions. And I remember like scouts being so like, I can't believe he's thrown this many interceptions. I go, did you like not watch his college film? Like, like I don't get it. So I'm saying this in Carson's standpoint, like the dude has played a ton of football and that means something. That accounts for something. He's comfortable standing in the pocket. He's comfortable making decisions. He's comfortable throwing the ball live in games. He's used to having to throw guys open, anticipate, get hit, compete. Like, these are all things he's done a billion times in big-time situations at the University of Georgia, at Miami. Every single year Carson Beck has been a starter, that literally has been in a position where people expect him to compete for a national championship. So, like, what would make the preseason so difficult for him when he's going up against all kinds of guys? To me, if I'm the Arizona Cardinals, I've been saying this the last couple months on your show, if I'm the Arizona Cardinals, yes, Kobe's my starter. But in the preseason, I'm going to play. Gardner Minshew shouldn't need a bunch of rest. He's a career backup. He's played a long time. He's going to be ready to go. To me, I want to play Carson Beck in the preseason as much as I can to get him reps, to get him comfortable, to get him comfortable calling plays, to get him in and out of the huddle, to get him used to operating in our system at the NFL level, to get him confidence, but also to evaluate him, also to let other teams evaluate him. But I'm also, if I'm the Arizona Cardinals, at some point in time this season, I don't know what they think their record's going to be or what kind of playoff push they're going to have. But if they're not in the mix for, you know, a conference championship or even getting in the playoffs, if I'm the Arizona Cardinals, I'm trying to start Carson Beck as many games as possible, because I truly think that Carson could end up being a guy that they look at as like, hey, you know, we can develop this guy into a starter. We can develop this guy into a franchise guy. He's big. He's strong. He's athletic enough. He can make all the throws. And now, as we've seen it, you have a guy who's a third-round pick. He's got a four-year deal. On top of that, remember the Kirk Cousins situation? He's got a four-year deal. But now you have control for at least two more years because you can franchise tag him not once but twice. So you know that with Carson Beck, you at least have him for 6 years under control if you want him, four of those years being very, very cheap years, which now means you can actually go build your team through the draft and then strategically bring in some free agents because you're not paying a quarterback $500 million.
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2: 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All right, up next, the Cardinals, of course, kick off the NFL season, the preseason, that is, on Thursday. Aaron Donald could be making a comeback. Training camp injuries are already piling up, and Aaron Rodgers wants preseason reps. That's all coming up next right here on Rockin' Minooch with Jimmy B from Wright Toyota.
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4: Rocket Minutes with Jimmy B want to take you back. A quick reflection on some of the more memorable moments in sports and pop culture. 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Right Toyota, right on the corner, right on the price. 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
5: All right, move over. Tom Brady, 1948.
6: When I wake up Paige in the morning, love.
5: Makes his first major league start. He was 42.
7: Imagine if you'd have seen him in his, well, matter of fact, he pitched to what, 55? Something
5: well,
7: like that?
5: When he started 42.
7: Yeah. Can you imagine him that, if he'd have started in his early 20s, mid-20s? He'd have been breaking records or set records that a lot of people probably would not have broken.
5: Another theme to old people, Mnuch. A 1979, Sam Snead makes the cut at a major championship at 67 years old. Oldest ever, still is. 67.
7: Slamming Sammy Snead. What a swing he had. Man, he was. He and Ben Hogan, two of the finest swings you've ever seen.
5: There you have it. On this day, brought to you by Right Toyota. Right Toyota, right on the corner, right on the price. Right Toyota in Scottsdale. You come on down. You can see our new set. Got brand new koozies came out today. So
7: very nice.
5: New koozies with our new logo and everything. So good stuff there. But let's get to a little early. We get to a little football at 50. Of course, the Arizona Cardinals and the Carolina Panthers are the first two clubs in the league with their full rosters on site, and they will kick off the season 5 o'clock on NBC. It's not a preseason opener. It's the first football of the year. National window, and it's the only national window Arizona's going to have all year probably, right? So how many snaps is the question? How many snaps do the starters get in a game where the whole country is watching, but nobody's supposed to care about it?
7: I would think at least a series or two. I mean, new coaching staff, everybody on board, give them a series or two, or at least a series. At that point in time, put Carson Beck in there. You already know what Gardner Minshew can do. Let him run the show for the next three quarters. You're going to see a bunch of second-teamers, third-teamers, rookies. But at least, I would get to your point. Unfortunately, only time you'll see any of these starters on national TV throughout the entire year, unless you got the regional situation going, I'd go at least a series or two.
5: All right, good morning football this morning. Stated that Aaron Donald, who hasn't played since 2023, is weighing a return to the Rams. No decision yet, but looks like it's trending that way. The three-time defensive player of the year. Los Angeles has already built that defense aggressively over this offseason. So does a 35-year-old who's been out 3 years actually come back and dominate?
7: I would say yes, because he was in phenomenal shape, they say. He was dominating when he left. And I thought he left at the right time. You get the Super Bowl, you get the ring, you move on. But if he feels he's still got a little gas left in the tank, and he's got Myles Garrett there and this other defense that they're talking about, defenders, you know, the front seven that they have for linebackers and them, and he comes back and he's that three technique or nose guard guy with Myles Garrett, why not? Why not make it happen? If he feels he can handle it, but there's been a lot of chatter, Rock. There's a lot of smoke there. I think there's a lot of fire there. I think that this is something we'll see the next 2 weeks.
5: Baker Mayfield wants a new contract that has openly said he's unhappy on how the Bucs front office has handled it. But Vita Vea is in the same boat. He's requesting a trade. So two of the most important players on that roster are unhappy in the same building, and it's August. So is Tampa's window closing while they argue about money?
7: Yeah. I mean, you know, sign both of them for crying out loud. I mean, these guys are, Vita Vea is a stud. Everybody, if they trade him, you'll see people lining up. I think Baker Mayfield is very deserving of having the big contract. Yeah, he waned last year, but 2 years ago, did he not go to the NFC Championship game? I mean, he's got that franchise on par year in and year out. And the only thing I would caution him, I just thought that him saying he felt disrespected, and to your point, kind of airing out his feelings about, I would just keep that on the down low and just say, look, we're trying to work a few things out, but for right now, I don't want to negotiate the season starting, but I feel that I'm very deserving. Kind of leave it at that. I mean, I don't know if you want to take shots at your team during camp, so disrespect them. And he said it in a kind of an endearing way. He didn't really hammer the Bucs. He's kind of said, I feel disrespected. I feel I'm very deserving. I think you just say I'm very deserving, and I hope we get this thing worked out.
5: Aaron Rodgers intends to play early in the preseason. Of course, you got a new head coach, Mike McCarthy. You wonder if a 42-year-old quarterback like him actually needs the reps because this is a new system.
7: Well, he knows the system from Green Bay, and McCarthy was there in Green Bay, so he knows this system. I think the reason why he wants to play is just getting some timing down with his receivers, getting some pass protection, and just making sure that he's not rusty when the regular season starts. And if more than anything, when you look, matter of fact, I think they opened up with Tampa Bay, speaking of, you know, Tampa Bay and Pittsburgh Steelers. But I think he's a guy that wants to play, that wants to just knock the rust off and play sparingly, if at all. So I think I know what he's saying. He's saying, I know the system. I want to get this down packed with some of my receivers. Let's go ahead and get this out of the way, and then we'll get ready for the opening game.
5: All right, so quick hits. Joint practices are everywhere. 28 of the 32 clubs have them scheduled, and they start August 11th. The Cowboys and Rams in L.A. You got the Colts and Patriots in Foxborough. Bucks, Jets, Titans, 49ers. 15 teams have multiple. Of course, if you didn't hear this, I'm sure you have, but the NFL's playing in Australia. It'll be the first regular season game ever. That'll be on Thursday, September 10th, between the 49ers and the Rams. Of course, kickoff, some people don't know this, but the kickoff is the Super Bowl rematch on a Wednesday this year, as the Patriots are at the defending champion Seahawks. The Commanders are bringing back some legends. John Riggins and D. Green return as the team ambassadors under Josh Harris, the owner. Both had distanced themselves during the Snyder years, so Josh Harris is going to try to bring them all back. And I love John Riggins. One of my favorite players growing up.
7: The Diesel.
5: What a badass
7: he
5: was.
7: The Diesel. Absolutely.
5: And then off the field, Roger Goodell is expected to get another extension. So there you have it. That is Football at 50, and it's brought to you by Biggs American Bar and Grill. They are back for your home for Monday Night Football. You got some preseason action on Thursday, the regular season madness, the perfect place to host your fantasy football draft. It's all happening at Biggs. 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Biggs, where the food's hot, the beer's cold, and sports fans call home. All right, hour number two, we're going to catch up. It's been a while. He's been on the IR, and that is Craig Fooey from ABC 15. So a little fact, our Fooey. We got my money line, some good stuff in there today. And then we'll also catch up with Barry Bloom, MLB baseball columnist for Forbes. And we'll talk to him about some of the trades today and much, much more as we continue on from Wright Toyota, right on the corner, right on the price, Wright Toyota in Scottsdale.
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12: 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It's time for Fact or Fooey with ABC 15 Sports Director Craig Fooey. Fooey joins the guys each Monday to break down the top stories of the weekend. And as a reminder, Mnuch writes the questions. Now here's ABC 15's Craig Fooey.
5: That's right, ABC 15 Sports Director, Craig Fooey. Fooey, you know, you don't call, you don't write. What's going on, man? I mean, it's like Mnuch told me you went under the knife or you had a football injury. What's going on?
13: I had a little knee surgery back on July 1st, so I'm coming up just about 5 weeks on Wednesday. It'll be 5 weeks in surgery, but I got back to work after about 3.5 weeks, so, you know.
5: So,
13: walking better, doing better, yeah.
5: So you're all set for Frank Cush's run in October? You're going to get in on that?
13: I've been out at Cardinals training camp quite a bit, and that street from where we park in the orange lot to get across to the stadium is like the Indy 500 Raceway with cars going through there at Westgate. And I told my photographer yesterday, I said, I'm not crossing this street because I'm not outrunning any single car, even if it's a grandma going like 2 miles an hour. I'm making sure I look left and right and listen because I cannot win a race against my infant son and my grandson. So, yeah, it ain't happening.
5: But you're doing good. Recovery's going well for you, Craig?
13: Yeah, it's going well. I was back to week. Yeah, back to work, like I said, in 3.5 weeks. So they laid me open, cut out a bunch of scar tissue, got some things cleaned up, and doing physical therapy early this morning. And so, yeah, just keeping it moving.
5: So why couldn't Minuch is not a salesperson at all. I should have jumped in on this. Why didn't we talk to you when you were under, you know,
13: I'd have been awesome.
5: Under your meds?
7: When you were loopy?
5: Because Factor Fooey would have been really fun if we could have got you while you're taking your meds.
13: I'll tell you what, man. Rock, I got home from surgery, and I still had the pain block and the oxycodone and all that stuff. And I'm bending my knee and working away, and it's all wrapped up and stuff. And I'm like, I feel great. This is awesome. And then, like, 48 hours later, I was like, oh, this sucks. This is awful.
7: Hey, Coach, it wasn't that I didn't try, right? I kept, how you doing today?
13: Yeah.
5: That's good
13: stuff. No, you did.
5: All right,
13: so
5: I know you've been jonesing, so we brought out five really good questions for you today because I had to step
13: okay,
5: up and help Minuch.
13: Yeah.
5: So, all right, here's first one. Jacoby Brissett, he threw two picks in yesterday's practice, both to Cody Simon. Cards fans should be worried. Fact or fooey?
13: I'm gonna say fact, but I don't think it's because of Jacoby Brissett. I think it's because that they're predicted to win three games and then are underdog in every single game. So I don't know if you can single out Jacoby Brissett in this deal. But the fact that they play every single game on Sunday afternoon, that's another thing you got to look at and go, they don't have any primetime games at all. Listen, this team will under-deliver every single year for us, whether or not it's Jacoby Brissett or Gardner Minshew or Carson Beck. And here's the deal. Everybody's going to have up and downs. And I think what's funny right now, and Tim Ring and I were just talking about it yesterday at practice, how every pass that's thrown to Marvin Harrison and his reaction to that pass, catch or drop or not make, has been highly scrutinized, right, diagnosed, put under the microscope. And we rise and fall with two interceptions, two picks by Jacoby Brissett yesterday. And we disregard the seven touchdown passes he threw the day before, right? So I looked at some video earlier today of Carson Beck throwing touchdown after touchdown in practice. But most people will say, nah, he's a rookie. He's still struggling to get through. I mean, it just depends on how you're looking at it and what you see. But you've got to look at it as a whole, right? You can't take one practice and say, everybody has a bad day. Right? Everybody has a bad day. Bad day at work, bad day on the radio, bad day on TV, bad day on the football field. So you just can't take one practice out and say, we got to be worried because Jacoby Brissett threw two picks to Cody Simon. I mean, those things are going to happen in practice, and that's why you have training camp.
7: All right, speaking of primetime games, the only primetime will be this Thursday as Arizona plays in the Hall of Fame game against Carolina. The starters should not play a single snap. Fact or fooey?
13: Ah, fooey on that. Listen, I'm so old school. Put guys out there and let them play a little bit. Give them a series or two. And they won't, you know, because it's the fourth preseason game. They get four this year because of the Hall of Fame game. And that's why it's a primetime game. I was, of course, looking at the rest of the regular season schedule, Minuch. But, you know, they do play Thursday night on NBC, and it'll be fun to see what goes out there. Mike LaFleur's offense, I know he won't do anything. He told us yesterday they're not game planning anything for the Panthers. So it's going to be a practice between these two teams. I'd love to see some Jeremiah Love. He wants to get out there and play. But, again, Mike LaFleur was not ready to commit to that yesterday. So I just think it's going to be one of those nights where I want to see guys play in the preseason. We've gone down this road so many times. Andy Reid plays his guys in the preseason. Other coaches do. Some coaches don't. We just haven't seen it much. And I'm just tired of letting guys stand on the sidelines and watch football.
5: He's ABC 15's Craig Fooey joining us. Rock and Minuch with Jimmy B here on ESPN Radio Phoenix. All right, question three for Factor Fooey. Marvin Harrison Jr. still hasn't had a 1,000-yard season. Michael Wilson has had one, which was last year. Wilson is the Cards' actual number one receiver. Factor Fooey.
13: Nah, fooey on that. Listen,
5: really?
13: I think it's still Marvin. Yeah, I think it's still Marvin Harrison. Until he proves, I think this is a make or break year for him. He's had some good plays over the years. He's got some bad plays, but I always look at everything through the the Drew Petzing glasses. Like, how did that guy keep his offensive coordinator job for 3 years, right? That was just abysmal in terms of what he did with Kyler, what he did with Marvin. Marvin would be in the game plan for the first quarter, then out of the game plan for three, or not in the game plan for three quarters and in the game plan in the fourth. I mean, it was like, it shocks me that Drew Petzing is the OC for Detroit right now. Just in shock of that. So I think this is a make or break year. You've got an offensive head coach now, which the guys seem to really love on offense, right? They like that. They like him coming in with his scheme and that LA Rams kind of look and 49ers feel. And so they like what they're seeing so far. I think this will be a make or break year. Jacoby Brissett is the 6'4", 245-pound stand-in-the-pocket quarterback, which every NFL guy loves. Every NFL coach loves that pro style. And Michael Wilson had a nice last, what, nine games last year? So it was good for him. But I think we'll see a different Marvin Harrison in this offense this year. If I'm wrong, I'm wrong. But I just think it'll be a different Marvin Harrison.
7: All right, Coach, the Dodgers just traded for Tarik Skubal. The National League West is already over. Fact or phooey?
13: Well, what's over is Major League Baseball next year. It's done. There will not be a season. That was the trade over the weekend that put the owners over the top, right? You get Skubal out there with the Dodgers, and now all the owners are going, you know what? Screw this. We're going to put in a salary cap. We're going to put in a salary limit, a bottom floor, and we're going to do it whether the players want it or not. The players are digging in. They don't want it. So even beyond the Dodgers winning this year, yes, they will again. They'll win the West. But I think we're seeing the end of baseball for 2027. I don't think we're going to see a start on time at all, maybe even not a season. Bad decision by the Dodgers.
5: All right, Arizona opens a 7-game homestand tonight against San Diego, and then it's the L.A. This week decides the D-backs season. Fact or phooey?
13: Fact. Listen, they're getting down there now. They've played really well. They've hung in there. They're in the wild card hunt. They've won games where they needed to win them. Guys have stepped up when they had to. They just got some struggles in the pitching staff right now. They need to get some guys back healthy. Whether or not those guys can come back and play well right away, that's another story. But you're down to, what, 50 games left, if I'm not mistaken, somewhere 50, in there?
7: 52-ish. Yeah, I think so.
13: Something like that, right? Yeah, something like that. So they got to make a move, and they've got to play. So I think this homestand is going to make the difference with the Padres. Obviously, is a big 4-game homestand there. They've got to show that they can still play at a high level, and they've got to hit. The bats have got to come alive and play well, and the pitching. And then, you know, you've got to find some help. And I haven't seen anything yet on the free agent market. Have you? The trade deadline? Nothing. No, I know they wanted to go out and find some help. Yeah. I think this is critical.
7: I think I'm surprising. I mean, if you're going to really make that move, I mean, I would hope they would get somebody, but they've got an hour left, Coach, or basically 55 minutes left to do something, I would think.
13: Yeah, there is, and that's kind of been Mike Hazen's move in the last couple of years, right? It's always been late. It's kind of been we could still see some things happening, but it's just interesting right now that the way it's going, because we haven't seen a thing yet. Crazy.
5: But do you think he's relying on some of these guys that are coming back, like Jordan Lawler,
13: yes,
5: or Tommy Troy, or Gary L. Jr.? I mean, that's probably it, right? I mean, he expects him to come back at some point, so he doesn't want to mortgage the place, because they don't have much money, right? Money is an issue here.
13: Yeah, no, that's the thing, Rock. And it's like, you know, you look at the guys that are coming back off the IR, the injury list and IL, and they could provide some help where they need the help. And the other side of it is you don't want to screw up the chemistry in the clubhouse, right? Guys are getting along. They're playing well together. Torrey's got them moving pretty well. And you don't want to bring somebody in that's going to be a distraction to the clubhouse right now, not at this critical stretch. So you've got to pick and choose very carefully in terms of what you do and what you bring into that clubhouse with the chemistry that's already there.
7: And one of the things we looked at last year, Coach, with Naylor and Suarez and Kelly all getting traded away, a majority of those individuals that stayed back are still on this team. They made a little bit of a run last year into that wild card spot with what was left over.
13: Yeah, no, they did. And that's the thing right now. You're playing pretty well, right? You're playing where you should be playing. You're second in the NL West. You got the Padres coming in here for 4 games. You're out behind the Dodgers, but you're still in that wild card hunt, solidly in the wild card hunt. And so you've got to look at who's coming back off the injured list and who's going to be back at what time and when they're coming back. They know better than we do who's throwing, who's hitting, who's doing what in that injured group that's trying to get back. So they know better than what we know on the outside. But I would think that Mike Hazen's really walking on eggshells here to make sure he doesn't screw this chemistry up.
7: As we let you go, Larry Fitzgerald going in the hall on Saturday. What are some of your thoughts in covering Larry over the last many, many years you've been at Channel 15?
13: I'll be there in Canton. I'm excited to go and be there with Larry. Nice. But listen, I had Larry's first interview when he got drafted back in 2004. We had our Sunday night Cardinals show, and he came in and we interviewed him in the locker room, him and his dad. And I've known Larry and become good friends with Larry. And he's been just a great human being to work with and cover and be around. So I'm thrilled to be able to go to Canton this weekend and just be an outside part of that. Right. I'm not going to be arm in arm locked with Larry walking up to the podium, but at least I get to be in the arena and see him go into the Hall of Fame, which is going to be awesome. And I'll go in there Sunday morning and just check everything out after the fact. And he's been just an absolute delight. And, you know, we were talking this weekend just about the Mount Rushmore in Arizona and of sports, and Larry Fitzgerald's got to be the biggest, best, right? I mean,
5: clearly
13: he's done so much for this community, raised so much money, helped so many kids and families and breast cancer survivors and people going through that, and done a ton just to support that. He bought in here. He wanted to stay here when he didn't have to. He stayed for 17 seasons with the Cardinals and almost got a Super Bowl win out of it. But what a player he was, and he deserves to be a first ballot Hall of Famer.
5: I mean, he's clearly the ambassador for the Arizona Cardinals. You would think that the Bidwells could do something really, really special. I don't know what that is, if it's some type of monument or something.
13: Right.
5: They need to do something for him, don't you think, instead of just, you know, other than just retiring his number?
13: Well, yeah. I mean, every other team is putting statues up outside of stadiums and arenas, right?
5: Yeah.
13: Maybe
5: sure.
13: There's a – I know we got Pat Tillman out there at the stadium, sure. But maybe there needs to be a Larry Fitzgerald statue. I know they're going to present him with his Hall of Fame ring at some point this season in a home game. But, he's Larry Fitzgerald, for goodness sakes. Yeah.
5: It'll be the jet game. It'll be the jet game, right? Because
7: that'll be the homecoming game, Coach.
13: who wins that one gets the. Who loses that one gets the first overall pick.
5: Yeah. Billy, we're glad you're back, buddy. We miss you.
13: Absolutely.
5: So good stuff. We're ready to go. Thanks. Enjoy.
13: Right.
5: Enjoy Canton.
13: That's see ya.
5: Billy, later. ABC 15.
7: Brock, you're on it today.
5: Yeah, man. All right. Billy's brought to you by Twin Peaks. When you're looking for great food and a great place to watch a game, Twin Peaks is always on your list. It should always be first. The burgers are made from scratch. The beer is served at a frosty 29 degrees, and every seat has a great view of the action. That's Twin Peaks, thanks to our friends over at Michelob Ultra and Bud Light. All right, why did the SEC and the Big Ten suddenly change their minds on college sports? And why is Roger Goodell getting another extension? And why are Notre Dame and Ohio State
7: and SC
5: selling ads on their jerseys? We're going to get into all that next in the Money Line as we connect the dots next on Rock and Minute with Jimmy B.
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5: Money.

0: the franchise sales, the billion-dollar bets, the business that runs the games you love. Grab a pen because this is your trip around the business of sports. Let's get into the money line.
1: All right, you know, Manoj, we spent so much time talking about quarterbacks, preseason polls, and who's going to win the SEC. But after reading through the biggest sports business stories this weekend, I realized something. The biggest stories of sports right now aren't happening on the field. They're happening in the courtrooms, the boardrooms, Congress. If you really want to understand where sports are headed, follow the money. So let's start with college football. The NCAA just took another beating. A federal judge ruled that athletes from the class of 2022 get another year of eligibility. Think about what that means. Schools thought rosters were finalized. Coaches thought recruiting was over. NIL budgets were set. Now everything changes just weeks before the kickoff. And at this point, I don't think the NCAA is running college sports anymore. They're clearly not. I think they're reacting to whatever the judge tells them what to do. And here's what really caught my eye is almost immediately after that ruling, the SEC and the Big Ten, who have been dragging their feet for months, suddenly said they support the federal college sports bill. That tells me they don't think the NCAA can fix this anymore. They're looking to Congress to create one national rule book because this thing has complete chaos behind it.
2: Yeah, they finally signed off on Friday night. Their deadline was, I think, Thursday at 9. Friday night they signed off on this, and they sent that back to Congress. So I think the key question right now, I think what you've alluded to, Rock, is that is our federal government, pretty much the judges, running, or pretty much they're the, I'm not going to use the term Gestapo, they are the guardrail or the institution of the NCAA to say what you can and can't do. That's the key right there, and it's pretty much taking that entire village of the federal judges and the government to dictate what everybody wants. Donald Trump got, President Trump got the bill on Thursday with the addendums, and he's probably going to sign off on this. But you're right. It really is. I feel the federal judges or the government that's dictating to the NCAA what they can and can't do.
1: All right, move on to the college football playoff. They still can't agree on expansion. Everybody says they want more teams. Nobody agrees on how many of those spots should be handed out. The SEC, of course, wants guaranteed bids, along with the Big Ten. The ACC and the Big 12 say, no, earn it. Everybody says they're doing what's best for college football. But let's be honest. They're doing what's best for their conference. More TV money, more sponsorships, more recruiting power. Everybody wants a bigger piece of the pie. And then you got Notre Dame and Ohio State announced that they're putting sponsor patches on their football jerseys. And if those two schools are going to do it, everyone else is going to follow. 5 years ago, people would have screamed, you're ruining tradition, especially Notre Dame. Today, schools need the revenue. Of course, we know that. Revenue sharing is here. NIL is here. Expenses are exploding. If somebody offers you millions to put a logo under your sleeve, you're cashing a check.
2: Yeah, and the rich get richer, right?

0: Rock. I mean, that's the way it's going to be. And I think that, you know, what Ty Winningham had to say, the Michigan coach, that's right, now the Michigan coach, talked about the Super Conference of 45 teams plus or minus last week in the Big Ten media days. And I think anytime you hear coaches or athletic directors or presidents talk about that kind of venue or where they're going, hey, folks, where there's smoke, there's fire. So, again, those teams that can afford it, that get the big bucks from ESPN or other avenues, they're going to dictate the way college football goes. And I think this is a prime example of that. You know, Notre Dame, USC, will there be anybody else that gets the patch of whatever that number is to fill their coffers and get better players?
1: All right, now let's move to the NFL. Roger Goodell expect to get another contract extension. And every year, fans boom at the NFL draft, right? But if you're an NFL owner, why would you replace him?
0: Exactly.
1: The league revenues continue to grow. The franchise values have skyrocketed. TV contracts are worth $100 billion or more. The NFL has never been any stronger than it is right now. Fans judge Goodell differently than owners do. Fans judge him basically on that discipline. Somebody does something stupid or whatever, he's in charge of the discipline. Owners, well, they judge him on their bank accounts. And that is the measurement. He's probably the most successful commissioner in sports history in any sport. And now we find out that the NFL has got a new official spirit sponsor. So you think about it, how much has the league has changed? Like years ago, no gambling, no liquor, protect the shield. Now is official sports books, official casinos, official whiskey, official vodka. Why? Because it's revenue. The NFL is interested. It's a business. How about that?
0: I think if it ain't broke, don't fix it. That's how the owners feel about Roger Goodell, as progressive as he's been. And on top of that, look at all the streaming venues that they're going after. Again, talking about the money, increasing the money, and there it is. I mean, we're not happy as fans with all the platforms where the National Football League is going. But the owners are saying, hey, look, we're seeing our product exponentially grow even more so. But let's add this, Rock. Look at all the international games that are going to be out there. I mean, there'll be a point in time, there'll be 18 international games. What is that, like 8 or 9 this year? There'll be an international game, I feel, in the very near future. And on top of that, I feel in the very near future, there will be maybe not so much an expansion, but you'll see a team that'll be sharing a stadium. They'll go maybe half their games over at Wembley, maybe the other half here in the States. I think Jacksonville could be one of that team, if not that team, to expand even more so. So I think the expansion internationally, the streaming, and then to your point, the alcohol, the DraftKings, the FanDuels, et cetera, is just, for those pocketbooks of those owners, has just blown up.
1: Some college news. USC and Notre Dame announced they've agreed to a 4-year football series. It'll start in 2030. During week one of the season, it'll be at the Coliseum. The following year, the teams will play week one at Notre Dame in 2032 and 2033. They will be played during weeks 1 through 3 of the season. So USC coach Lincoln Riley said that he's pretty happy that the Trojans' annual rivalry game with Notre Dame is back. So I think that's great for football.
0: You know, it's traditional. USC-Notre Dame every year. And for them to stop that, SC grads, Notre Dame grads, all of them not happy with the pause, as I like to call it. So nice to see that one of the pure traditions of college football will be there. I mean, can you imagine if Ohio State, Michigan stopped, Miami, Florida, you look at some of the great rivalries, Army-Navy or something like that, fans would just blow up, you know, college football or the NCAA. But nice to see both these teams. And not to mention, to your theme, Rock, the money line, look how much more money from the TV standpoint, the DraftKings, all the sales that's at those stadiums are coming to play as well.
1: 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Biggs, where the food's hot, the beer's cold, and sports fans call home. All right, 7 straight at home against San Diego and then L.A., that being the Dodgers. A rotation that's missing Burns and Gallen and Nelson, and a front office that had almost no money to work with. We haven't heard anything of the trade deadline. We're going to catch up with Barry Bloom. He will talk to us next, right after this Rockman Uchi with Jimmy B Sports Update.
2: It's now time for your Rock'em Manooch with Jimmy B's ESPN 620 Sports Center update. I'm Matt Lazarus. The D-backs took 2-3 from the Cleveland Guardians over the weekend as their lengthy road trip has finally come to an end. Arizona now returns home to Chase Field for the start of a crucial three-game set against the San Diego Padres as the NL wildcard race continues to tighten. Brandon Pfaadt will get the start tonight for the D-backs with first pitch set for 6:40 and pregame coverage getting underway at 6 on 98.7 FM, also streaming live on the Arizona Sports app. This Rock'em Manooch with Jimmy B, ESPN 620 Sports Center update is powered by Twin Peaks. 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
1: Swing and a miss. 0-2. Spoogle bears down.
2: Swing and a miss. Strike three. Another changeup and a dozen punch-outs. For Tarek Skubal, the tickets are piling up.
3: All right, Skubal to L.A. We don't need to talk about that. As we keep refreshing the MLB tracker at MLB.com, see if Mike Hazen and his team has made any moves. But 30 minutes still to go here, 29 minutes until the MLB draft, the NFL trade deadline is over. Barry Bloom joins us now from Forbes, and I got to ask you, Barry, I mean, it's been quiet for the D-backs. Did you expect it to be quiet, or there's still some time for them to make some moves?
4: Well, there's always time, you know, until it comes down. I remember the 1 year at the last minute, Manny Ramirez was traded by the Red Sox to the Dodgers. So, I mean, and that was probably the most surprising thing to happen at the deadline. But I think if you look at the players that the D-backs have, the pitchers who they have coming back, hopefully for them, that they probably don't need to make a lot of moves this year. That, you know, certainly they weren't going to sell this year. And at this point, I don't think they want to give up much of what they have in the minor leagues, you know, at the stopgap for the present. I mean, I think they have a pretty good, decent starting rotation, and the bullpen's not bad, and you know they're a shot. They've got to make a shot at getting the wild card, and you know, like I said at the beginning of the season, it's both teams, the Giants, the Padres, the three teams, the Diamondbacks. Just forget about the Dodgers and find a way to win 87 games and make the playoffs. And that's pretty much where it is. I mean, the Dodgers have obviously distanced themselves out in the division. And so now it's like, well, make the playoffs, get in, and see what you can do.
3: Barry, walk us through, like, the last hour before a trade deadline. What do you think it sounds like in the front office? How much is done in that window?
4: I think it just varies from team to team. I mean, obviously, you know, within the Dodger realm, there's probably not much going on in their headquarters at this point. Okay. Because they don't really need anything, you know. But, you've had teams that, like the Red Sox, have been shuffling all day. I mean, I think the Yankees could probably make a deal between now and the deadline. So I would think there's some frenzy going on there. You know, I'm not sure that there's much frenzy in the Diamondbacks or even the Padres at this point. I mean, I think the Padres could use another starting pitcher. They got Robbie Ray today, who'll be a decent stopgap, but they've got also pitchers coming. If Musgrove and Pivetta keep moving along the way they are, by September they should have them. And so their starting rotation with Ray and the top of the rotation that they have already with Buehler and King shouldn't be too bad. It should be serviceable. And again, they're in the same situation as the Diamondbacks. So, I mean, I think really once Troop, you know, Skubal came off the table as fast as he did, and then the other second-line pitchers, Peralta, those guys came off the table. Clay Holmes went, you know, I mean, guys who are injured going now. I mean, Rutschman just went to the Red Sox from the Orioles. He's not going to be back until the middle of August. It's like, I think what people are going to be done here, and it's maybe you could argue the fact that this trade deadline should be pushed back like mm-hmm. the NHL has it about a month ago in the season when you know whether you're making the playoffs or not, or you're in a run for it. And then the buyers, you know, then outnumber the sellers instead of this situation here where it was even all. And you have a team like the Giants who's just dropping people all over the place.
5: Barry, you look at you alluded to the Cardinals. I mean, it's almost as if Mike Heisman feels with those that come back off the injured list will suffice if they are going to make a move and pick somebody up. I know the one thing with Kepler, who will not be eligible for the postseason after his suspension. Is there anybody else that might be out there that could enhance this offense, could enhance this starting rotation? Because you got two young guys in Drake and Brat who are pretty much, they're holding serve right now till the other guys get back. But you also think of when those other guys get back, they're going to have to get themselves back into the groove for a couple, two, three, four starts as well.
4: Well, I think you illustrated their problem very well that, you know, essentially they've got a couple of their AAA players who might have been available in deals under different circumstances who are not available right now because they're already filling spots in the major leagues. And so you go down and how deep is the Diamondbacks minor league system at this point? And once these guys do come back, when you get, you know, Martinez to come back, you've got maybe Puck, who knows? I mean, maybe Zach. I mean, they've got guys who are serviceable where if you can get them back for September, yeah, you can do something. So why give up your young players for stopgap when you don't even know who's going to be available? And I think they're... It's not just them. I think there's a number of teams that are like that. And really, I keep hearing people complaining about the Dodgers getting Scooble. You know, and number one, Scooble told the Tigers he wanted to go to the Dodgers, and Tigers accommodated him. That's number one. Number two, with the embarrassment of riches that the Dodgers have, they have Ohtani, Snell, and Glasnow all in different stages of rehab in their pitching prowess, and who knows what they're going to be able to do and what they're going to be able to give when they come back and whether they're even going to stay healthy. So, I mean, the Dodgers are a lot more fragile than anybody wants to believe. And look, they just had a horrendous weekend at home against the Red Sox. So, I mean, people who think that the Dodgers basically cemented a three-peat by picking up Scooble, hey, don't forget Scooble had elbow surgery this season too. So who knows what his long-term availability is going to be and whether his elbow is even going to stay healthy too. So everybody is a question mark. And like I said with the Padres, you got maybe Pivetta and Musgrove, but that's the question on any injured player coming back. You know, by the time they get back into the rotation and what they can do and what they can manage basically as they're building back up, there's, you know, a couple of minor league rehabs and then you go. It's like spring training again all over for these guys. And I don't really, with the Dodgers, I'm not sure you're ever going to see Ohtani pitch again this season.
5: Interesting you bring that up because we talked about that the other day. When the guys are available, the Corbin Burns, the Ryan Nelsons of the world, Soroka, on and on and on. How long will it take to get them? Is it two starts? Is it three? Is it four starts? That if you get them into September and you do sneak in the back door, how viable or how good will they be if they're starting to build their pitches back up on a short period of time?
4: Well, I mean, obviously, I think of the group, Soroka is probably the guy who has a better chance of coming back and coming back quickly and making a dent. But I still have my doubts. I certainly have my doubts about Burns coming back this season. You know, they've been talking a good game about that for a while, and certainly before the setback. But, you know, that Terris Major stuff in the back of his shoulder on top of an elbow rehab from Tommy John surgery, I don't see getting a lot out of Corbin Burns this season. And so Ryan Nelson, I mean, he got hurt in the middle of the season. I don't see much out of Ryan Nelson for them this season either. So it's essentially what they have, Soroka, and I guess they just didn't want to go out in the market, because once you start thinning the ranks of the pitchers, look, Peralta was traded from the Mets because he had an awful season. Is Tampa Bay going to be able to straighten him out? What's he going to be worth? It reminds me of Giolito a couple of years ago, and even with the Padres this year. It's like, oh, my God, we signed Giolito. What else? Giolito comes back. And he never came back. He was always wretched. So I think if I'm a general manager, I have to sit there and say, you know, what's the worth of picking up an extra guy when our chances of going deep in the playoffs are not very good anyway? Let's just make the playoffs and see where it goes, kind of like the Diamondbacks did in 2023. You know, they went in there. They upset the Dodgers. Nobody thought that they were going to do that. You know, then they upset the Phillies. Now suddenly they're in the World Series. They beat the Brewers in the first round. It was on the road in the Wild Card Series. Those are unlikely runs to go that deep, that quickly. Plus, let's not forget, you know, they've got Frot too, who's had pretty good comeback after they brought him back up from the minor leagues, and he's doing pretty well too. So he's in the rotation mix also. I mean, to me, I think you're counting the chickens before they hatch, to be cliche. Yeah. But when you're talking about getting Nelson and Burns back to contribute anything this year, and I want to see what Martinez is going to have too, because he's another guy coming back from Tommy John surgery. And the returnees from Tommy John surgery immediately, the record for them is not very good.
3: Barry, real quick, we're up against it, but I want to get your thoughts on San Diego. You cover this team. They kind of went from despair to, I don't know where they're at right now, about 10 games, eight wins, I think, in their last nine. They're on fire. You know, there was talk of Mason Miller being dealt and all that, and that has not happened. But what is the fan base? How are they feeling? I just was in San Diego over the weekend, and, you know, the bars are packed watching this team, and it's all they got there in San Diego. But what is the sentiment, the fans' sentiment?
4: You know, I think the sentiment is, you know, Petco Park is a fun place to go. The Padres are, they're interesting. You know, they're competitive. They went through a cycle in June and early July where their starters just weren't hitting. You know, Machado, Merrill, Cronenworth came back from concussion. The shortstop. I mean, it's like everybody who in the lineup, when you have Manny batting around 200 and Merrill batting around 200 and Tatis with five or six home runs the first half of the season, what are you going to do? And then, but you figured they were going to come around because these are solid professional hitters all in their prime. And that's what happened when you dawned on July. And you also have they got good matchups. I mean, really the last homestand coming into the trade deadline, they had the Rockies and the Giants and they won 5 out of 6, you know, which is what you need to do in those circumstances. So, to me, they are drawing 40,000 people a game at Petco no matter what. It's a destination ballpark. Like you said, there's nothing else in town professionally. The fans jumped on the bandwagon a few years ago when Peter Seidler and that group invested in the team. They haven't had a fire sale. So, I mean, and there have been a number of them in Padre history, but not with this crew. And the team is not even, it's up for sale, and the sale to Feliciano and his wife is not even closed. So I don't think there was a lot of money for them to spend at this trade deadline. But, you know, the whole notion of them trading Mason Miller when he has 3 years of attachment under control to the club at this point was absurd, because if it wasn't for Mason Miller, they'd be 15, 20 games under 500 like the Giants. I mean, Mason Miller has attributed to 55 to 60% of their victories. When they have a close game, Mason Miller brings it home. Even the other day when he blew his first save of the season, he still got the win. I mean, you don't trade guys like that. You don't trade Marahone. Basically, you don't lessen yourself, because if you want to make a run, you want to show the fans that you want to make a run, you add, you don't subtract. And it was absurd, unless they continued not to hit and did not climb their way back above 500, maybe under those circumstances. But I just didn't see a lot of stuff going on with them this year, because of the sale is not final.
3: He's Barry Bloom, as always, buddy. Thank you so much. Appreciate you. And we'll catch up with you next week or the week after. Thanks so much.
4: Yeah, I think that, for some of these clubs, it's going to be an interesting, Padres and Diamondbacks, 2 months to go. You have Yankees coming into both places. They're, it's going to be a really exciting end to the season. Same for the Phillies, Rays. I mean, with all the complaints about the non-competitive balance in baseball, there are a lot of teams, White Sox, who just loaded up at the trade deadline today. I mean, there are a lot of teams, likely and unlikely, who are in the mix right now.
3: It's going to be a fun finish.
4: And I left out, I left out the Brewers, who have got the best record in the league.
3: Barry, thank you, buddy. We'll talk to you soon.
4: Okay, thanks for having me on, always.
3: Always. Barry Bloom joining us, Major League Baseball. Baseball columnist for Forbes, Times of San Diego, and the Chicago Sun-Times. You can follow him on Twitter or X at Boomski. So good stuff. Appreciate his time. 33 new head coaches in FBS alone. Most ever. Of course, we know about Kiffin walked out of Ole Miss before the first playoff game. Campbell took his quarterback from Iowa State to Penn State. Of course, Dillingham's still here in Tempe after he turned down stupid money to go to Michigan. We're going to get into that next. It's Rockin' Mnuchin with Jimmy B. from Mike Toyota in Scottsdale.
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3: All right, the college football fall camp open across the country this week. And it's crazy to know that there are more than 50 new head football coaches starting their first season at Division I level right now. 33 in FBS, 25 in FCS. That's 58 new voices in 58 buildings, and that FBS number is an all-time record. So that's one out of four programs in major college football has somebody else running it this fall. And this isn't about guys that are getting fired for losing anymore. These are coaches leaving on their own. I mean, mid-playoff runs, taking half the roster with them. I mean, you go back to last year and you look at some of the blue-chip firings, and I'm just going to rapid-fire this, but UCLA and Virginia Tech both pulled the trigger after 0-3 starts on September 14th. Oklahoma State parted with Mike Gundy on the 23rd. Arkansas dismissed Sam Pittman on the 28th. I mean, October 12th was a bloodbath. Mm-hmm. Penn State fired James Franklin. Oregon State, Trent Bray. Mm-hmm. UNAB canned Trent Dilfer after 18 games. October 19th, Florida fired Billy Napier. And Colorado State fired Jay Norvell. October 26th, LSU fired Brian Kelly. November 2nd, Auburn fired Hugh Freeze. Less than 24 hours after a home loss to Kentucky dropped him from 4-5. I mean, these coaches don't leave programs anymore. They relocate them. That's what's going on. You look at Matt Campbell, goes to Penn State, took Rocco Beck with him, took Carson Hanson, his running back, his wide receiver, Chase Sowell, his Benjamin Brommer, who's the tight end. They all were at Ohio State. They're all now at Penn State. Kiffin, his exit, that's a case study. I mean, he left Ole Miss for LSU right before the Rebels playing their first college football game. And that's their first one in school history on September. What was that? It was early. And nobody's, I mean, the hires nobody rated are the ones that work, if you look at it. Scott Frost at Nebraska, Billy Napier at Florida looked perfect. They flamed out. Kenny Dillingham, I don't think a lot of people thought that was going to work here at Arizona State.
15: Correct.
3: That worked great. Manny Diaz at Duke worked great. So there are some good deals out there. And you look at Dillingham, he's now one of the most stable head coaches in the sport. 3 years ago, nobody outside the Valley thought that hire mattered. In a year where 58 programs are starting over, ASU's not one of them. That's an advantage that nobody is talking about. I mean, there were some rumors out there that he was offered four houses, a couple planes, and he turned it down in an open checkbook to go to Michigan, and he stayed here.
5: You know, that's you lay that out like that, Rocky. Okay, here's a young man that grew up being Kenny Dillingham, grew up, was a Sun Devil, wants to see his program turn around. Here you have, you know, when's the last time we ever heard of for season tickets, people waiting for season tickets? He wanted to turn this down, and that's amazing. You know, you get that kind of offer from a major school like Michigan, allegedly, tough to turn that down. But I think for a lot of these young coaches, if they have unfinished business, they want to build a program, they love it, they want to sit tight, keep their families there, you're starting to see some of those coaches build that. Now, excuse me, the other coaches that got fired, some of those guys had, a couple bad seasons prior to. And then I think the ADs felt, okay, we're going to go down that road again. You're 0-3, you're 0-4. Let's just cut the cord now, move on, get an interim person, and then go hire somebody else. I mean, Trent Dilfer. I mean, what he's doing with AAB, difficult at best for him to deal with that. Some of these other coaches, they had struggled. Pittman at Arkansas the 2 years before. And a lot of ADs go, it's just not getting done. And here's the other thing. These ADs, these presidents are going, well, we're paying this team over $15, $20 million invested in the players in this team. And if we're not seeing things turn around or turn around quickly, Rockets like the pro game all over again. These coaches aren't getting it turned around, but the way the money is being paid to these kids at NIL, but I think that's a detriment to those programs. And I think the revolving door continues to happen.
3: All right, football is back this Thursday. Big's American Bar and Grill is back as your home for Monday Night Football as well. They'll have all the preseason action, the regular season madness, and the perfect place to host your fantasy football draft. It's all happening at Big's in Peoria, just off the 101 on 83rd Avenue in Bell in Peoria. Hit them up at bigsburia.com to lock in your fantasy draft party. All right, we are going to talk, yes, the D-backs made a move. We're going to talk about that. And I'm going to say something about the WNBA that a lot of people won't want to hear. It has nothing to do with politics, Mnuch. It's about what happens when the only reason anybody's talking about your league is because everything except your league. If that's the case, no one's talking about it. We'll get into that next.
15: Here's the deal. The government is over $38 trillion in debt, which means the IRS isn't slowing down. 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
1: All right, Rock News with you out here, Wright Toyota. Here's the big voice guy. D-backs have acquired Lars Nootbaar from the Cardinals. What'd they give up for him, Manooch?
2: I don't know what they give up for him. I did
1: Come
2: not
1: on,
2: say
1: dude. I, you're a Cardinal fan.
2: All I know is
1: you get, bring some content to the show.
2: Lars Nootbaar. I didn't see. Laz, what, I didn't see what the
1: How do you guys give me this to purport and you can't tell me who's
2: Lars,
1: in the deal?
2: All right, Laz, who'd they give away for Nootbaar?
3: They have not given the return yet back, but I have an eye on all of these different sources from Passan to Ollie Gonzalez and them. So the second I hear anything, you guys will know.
1: Yeah, you tell Jeff that you will bring him right on, and we'll find out.
2: Yeah, I haven't said anything either. So as far as I know, Lars Nootbaar coming down.
1: What can you tell us about him, Manoj?
2: He's solid. He's not. He's got a little pop in his bat. 28 years old. He's
1: Does it make me want to go to a game tomorrow?
2: Yeah, I think he's just an insurance policy, Rock, right now.
1: Insurance for what?
2: Well, you got Lawler still rehabbing. By the way, he got hit in the hand again this last weekend.
1: He's an outfielder, right?
2: Yep, he's a left fielder, solid left fielder. Gurriel, he's still rehabbing. You're not going to have Kepler for the playoffs, so I think his insurance policy is a guy that can play day in and day out. He's a righty, throws right-handed, hits left-handed. Pretty solid as far as that's concerned. Not going to light the world on fire. He's got a little pop in his bat. That's all.
1: He's going to enter free agency after next season, so he will be here for a little while unless they move him again. But
2: I think he's just
1: disappointing trade deadline.
2: He's nothing more than just
1: overall disappointing.
2: Oh, absolutely.
1: Trade deadline.
2: Yeah, I agree. I think it is. I would like
1: when
2: to
1: see when you got Phillies making moves for a first baseman and for some relief help, and they're just right there with the D-backs when it comes to the wild card. It's such BS. Spend some freaking money. Make some moves.
2: Yeah, the only thing I can think of, Rock, the reason why nothing has happened is they feel pretty good about the lineups that set. And I'm one of those guys that's okay, if a lot of your starters aren't coming back for another 3 weeks, 4 weeks, or if they come back at all, with Soroka probably the only guy that comes back in the meantime, then you're going to put your hopes on continuing to be in that wild card on the two rookies, on Drake and Brad. That's a high risk as far as that's concerned. And then Merrill Kelly, he's up, he's down, he's up, he's down. We don't know when Zach Gallen's coming back.
1: I just wish the team would just come out and say, hey, we're broke. We're broke.
2: They're not
1: broke. You know, payroll's the highest in their franchise history. They're dealing with the competitive balance tax. It's at the ceiling. They're under $10 million. They have $10 million to absorb. They're not planning to exceed that threshold. So any real substance or players – it's going to require sending that salary cap the other way, and maybe that's why they're not want to go there. A salary the other way, not salary cap. So it's like, come on.
2: Yeah, I don't believe anybody is broke, Rock. I think whatever their situation is, if they really want to push the envelope and make this a for sure thing that they're going to make a good hard run, and they might feel that, but I think that these guys are billionaires. They can spend the money. They can go after top-notch first baseman. They can go after another starter. They can go rent a player whose contract is expiring. They can go do all this. So when people say, well, you know, Derek Hall mentioned that. Well, we'll look at the tax ramifications. Fans don't want to hear that. They want to know, hey, is this a year that we can catch lightning in a bottle like they did 2 years ago or 3 years ago in 2023, go get the necessary players to make that a for sure thing? And if they feel that they've got the guys without making any moves, explain to us, who are those guys? Where are you at? What are your strategy? Especially when right now your left field is leaking oil with Kepler, who's not going to be there. You have two other guys hurt. Okay, so you got Nootbaar coming in from St. Louis. Okay, pretty solid.
1: How are you defending this, Manoj?
2: I'm not defending at all. You feel like you're defending. No,
1: why
2: no,
1: can't? Why can't? Yeah, if this is another market, a bigger market, fans would be blowing up this team right now and saying, let's go. You're right there.
2: That's what I just said, Rock.
1: But you're making excuses.
2: No, I'm not. I just said,
1: you're defending him.
2: I just said, Derek Hall just mentioned that the tax replicate. Right. And I said, fans want to buy that. So I'm not buying that at all. Fans want you to spend the money. They can spend the money to go in and fill holes, whether it's at first base or another starter. And I just said, I find it hard to believe that this team feels they're settled to go to keep, make that run in the wild card. Well, and if they are, why is that?
1: But Derek said he was on Vince and
2: right
1: and Bickley, right?
2: Right.
1: Amirata and Bickley and Bickley and Amirata. And he basically said he'd be surprised if they didn't make any moves. And that's the CEO.
2: Right, right.
1: And they finished the day empty.
2: Right. I agree. And I'm appalled that you can have, and I don't, I just have never seen teams make a solid run with first base by committee. When you got, I just mentioned it, you got two rookies in your rotation, and you're going to trust those rookies without not knowing those other guys, Soroka, Zach Gallen, Ryan Nelson, and Corbin Burns are going to come back. I just built the case, Rock, why they should be out there buying.
1: Well,
2: and I'm not defending them at all.
1: You kind of are.
2: No, I'm not.
1: All 29 other teams know how thin this D-backs rotation is.
2: Mm-hmm.
1: And that's what makes these deals even more expensive. But you got. But here's the challenge, though. There's 21 teams still alive. Mm-hmm. So nobody's going to do a discount, right? I mean, there's 21 teams. But still, spend the money, you're going to be able to make it. Money talks.
2: And you see what Boston's doing?
1: They're winning.
2: They got Baltimore's catcher coming, and he'll be ready in what, 2 or 3 weeks. Phillies went and purchased a couple guys. Reza, they got him. You look what the Dodgers did. Those are teams that are serious about having no wiggle room and going and making sure they make the playoffs or the wild card. And I think that's the way you got to build it. Diamondback fans don't want to see. Pretty much worrying about your taxes or, hey, we can build it.
1: Yeah, we don't care about that.
2: No, we don't care about that at all. Now, I think what I think Mike Hazen and Ken Kendrick, as far as the managing general partner, are saying, hey, well, look, 3 years ago we did it. Slim pickings, we had guys get hot, and we snuck in the back door. We went to the World Series. That might have been a faux way of getting there, but they got there. And then the following year they missed out by 2 games. Last year they missed out by a couple games. And they're going, well, we did it. With a budget, and we're going to live by that. Well, okay, you bought in by the skin of your teeth. Why not go ahead and make sure, get the necessary players, not to just get you to the playoffs and get you the wild card. How about we get there where we can actually win and have a chance at winning the pennant? So I think sometimes teams go, well, we're resolved. The Dodgers are the teams, or the Phillies are the team, and we're just going to try to do our best with what little we have as far as going ahead and having a lower pay structure. People don't want to buy that. The reason why you show up is you try to win it all, I would think. So, yeah, I'm very disappointed. They have not made a solid move at first base, another starter, or another bat. I mean, Nootbaar's not a big bat. He's only got like 6 home runs this year. So he's not a guy that can take it out of the yard on a regular basis. He's just a solid left fielder that's a guy that can give you decent at-bats, guy that can defend very, very well. He's a left-handed hitter. He's another left-handed bat. You're basically replacing Kepler, if you make the playoffs, in that lineup with a lefty and lefty. So that's the only thing I look with Nootbaar. He's not going to set the world on fire. Let's put it that way.
1: Not at all. You think he's, you know, he feels like he got burned last year? I mean, if you look last year, that was awful. I mean, Nair, Suarez, they're all gone. No. Kelly, they got all shipped out, you know. I mean, Hazen hated being a seller. Waited until the last few days. Then he got to re-sign Kelly, of course, in the offseason. Mm-hmm. He tore it down, rebuilt the same thing again. It's a man who's learned not to trust this 2-week stretch, I guess. But here he is. I mean, August is going to eat them alive, and he knows it. San Diego and then L.A., this season could be over this week.
2: Well, and here comes San Diego. You mentioned earlier they won 8 out of the last 9, even though it's against Miami, San Francisco, Colorado. I get it. So they won 8 out of 9. They're feeling pretty good about themselves. You know, the Dodgers are going to want to right the wrong. They've lost 7 of 8 themselves and lost the series. They're going to be fired up. And then on top of that, you know, your 10-game homestand you have. Yeah, I agree.
1: And for somebody like you that looks at the schedule more than anybody, more than the Diamondbacks, then they go to Atlanta, mm-hmm. then they go to Boston, mm-hmm. then they got 3 with the Cubs.
2: That's why you
1: make moves.
2: That's exactly why. When you look ahead, you look at the week, the next 10 games at home, who you're playing, then you go on the road. Why not build for August and September? And I just think that they haven't. If they feel confident that these young guys on the mound, the inconsistencies at first base, and then Arenado, whether he's hot or not, you know, he'll be solid at third base, but as far as hitting. And then your bottom half of the order, at all not producing is are just three or four things I think they missed the boat on.
1: Don't you think you need to make at least one splash, even if it's got your mortgage in the future, just to keep the fan base excited to one? You know, I just had somebody just text me, hey, I got four tickets for tomorrow. You want to go? And then, or for tonight. Then I got another guy text me an hour ago and says, hey, you want to go tomorrow? I'm like, no, I just don't, even though tonight they're facing a hell of a pitcher with the Padres. Anyway, coming out of this break, I'm going to say something about the WNBA that a lot of people won't want to hear. It has got nothing to do with politics. If you listen to the show, yeah, I talk politics once in a while. But it's about what happens when the only reason anybody's talking about your league is everything except your league. That's next. It's Rockin' Manoosh with Jimmy B from Wright Toyota.
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1: I think there's always going to be outside noise, but I think we've been professionals long enough to know that if you let that affect you, then you're not really here for the right things. And so for us, we just keep the main thing, and that's hoops.
2: Hey, speaking of that outside noise, Sophie, your teammate. Sophie came out with a...
1: Thank you. Have a good day.
3: Good joke. All right, about 100 people showed up outside of Target Center yesterday in Minneapolis ahead of the Lynx and Fever game. Not for the game, actually, but for Sophie Cunningham. She plays for the Fever and has said transgender women should be banned from girls and women's sports. Now, the crowd outside the arena was split down the middle, half supporting her position, half saying trans athletes should be welcome. Inside, the Lynx head coach wore a shirt reading, "Trans kids belong." Reeve and Cunningham spoke on the court before the tip. Reeves, that's who the coach is, said afterwards they both understand they have platforms and that there are things they have in common and things they see differently, and that's what matters and how it should be handled. Now, Cunningham was booed by some in the crowd every time she handled the ball. That's the game story out of Minneapolis. 100 protesters, a T-shirt, and a player booed for something she said off the floor. Laura Ingram from Fox went after the entire league over the weekend. Not one player, the whole league. Her argument is that the WNBA has been consumed by politics and controversy instead of promoting its players and its product. Now, you can weigh the source however you want, but I don't think you can wave off the underlying question just because of who asked it. Now, my take, my full disclosure, I am not a fan of the league, never have been, never will. So my take, for exactly what it's worth, take it that way. But here's the thing I actually find interesting. It has nothing to do with whether I watch. The WNBA has never had more attention in its history than it does right now. Never. And that's the problem, because look at what's generating it. Run the last month. Protests outside arenas, a coach's T-shirt, officiating complaints, social media feuds, Caitlin Clark storylines that are more about the argument.

0: in the last month, protests outside arenas, a coach's T-shirt, officiating complaints, social media feuds, Caitlin Clark storylines that are more about the argument around Caitlin Clark than about Caitlin Clark playing basketball. Now, name me one thing that happened on the court in the last month. Name a shot, name a fourth quarter, name a game that mattered. Most people can't do it quickly, and that's not the fans' fault. Here's what should worry people running that league. Attention and fans are not the same thing. Attention is cheap and it's for a short time. A fan is somebody who buys a ticket in March for a game in August. Controversy gets you a news cycle. It does not get you a season ticket holder. And the part that actually bothers me is the basketball is not bad. These players, these are elite athletes that this league playing at a high level. Nobody's talking about them because every week the story is something else. If I'm one of those players, I'm furious. You spent your entire life becoming one of the best in the world at something, and your footnote is an argument that you never asked to be part of. So I don't think the controversy is growing this league. I think it's borrowing against it. And nobody seems to be asking the underneath it when the news cycle finally moves on. The product should be leading the conversation, and it isn't. That's the story. And it's an absolute joke. It clearly is a joke. And ESPN is feeding you with this. Sunday Sports Center, something we all used to look forward to with Berman and Patrick and everybody. And over the years, you've had some unbelievable hosts. Last night, it had a couple stories, and then it went right to WNBA, then right to WWE. I mean, it's consuming us because of what's going on off the court.
1: Yeah, and I think what seems like ESPN's trying to force feed that because of the controversy, they're trying to really focus on what's going on the court. And I agree with Rock. I just think that so much controversy starting the cold Caitlin Clark thing, roughhousing her, not calling the games fairly. She's getting hammered and hammered and hammered. That seems to be in the forefront. And then you have the commissioner about a month ago not coming on Dan Patrick saying she would. And then she didn't. There's that controversy. Then this whole thing with Sophia Cunningham. And I agree with her. You know, I think trans, there's no room in women's sports for trans athletes to be converted from a male to female and be part of women's sports. There just isn't. Now, that being said, that's my opinion. That's Sophie Cunningham's opinion. It's as if we can't respect each other's opinion. We can disagree or we can agree to disagree and have that conversation with all that. That's well and good, but I've never seen so much controversy. I think of NFL, I think of pro baseball, you can think men's and women's sports, we can talk about soccer. So much controversy in one, really, it all kind of started when Caitlin Clark, last year as a rookie, came in, and all the physical, I'll say it, abuse she was taking, and it seemed as though the officials, in my opinion, were in cahoots that they're going to let her play, all of that. And then this, and then there's so much that's out there. And I really do, the ESPN's trying to show a lot of highlights to highlight those individuals on the court more so than I think we do. I call it force-feeding the issue. And I agree with you. I think that I've never seen a league that has this much controversy over, let's say, a four-month period. Give it 4 months.
0: It's going to get worse next year. It's 50 games. Even if you remember when the Mercury started here in 97, they had 28 games. Mm-hmm. Now the expansion is like a runaway train. Everybody's jumping on. Cleveland's got a team in 2 years. Detroit's got a team in 3 years. Philly's got a team in 4 years. And then, you know, Toronto and Portland, they debuted this year. The Connecticut team is moving to Houston. It's crazy that, you know, there must be enough money out there, or they're taking it from the NBA.
1: Well,
0: but when you're not even bringing it up, and then just so you know, folks, next year their new broadcast home is NBC. So get ready, because that's going to be on a lot.
1: Is that the biggest hole in the spring and summer they can fill? Obviously, I think as far as program, that seems to be the way. But, yeah, when this hit with Sophie Cunningham and her basically standing up, a lot of the young ladies that are out there, agree with Sophie. Hey, look, you know what? We're just, all we're saying is, if you're biologically born a man and you trans, you know, you're it's not fair for you to be playing in women's sports. And that's all Sophie was saying. Been a lot of thank yous from so many

0: female athletes that are out there to say, look, we need somebody to say, we don't have to go to, somebody has to go to court to try to go play. That was a former man in swimming or boxing, which we've seen as well, too. And that's all it is. And I agree with you. Just focus on those things going on the court. But so much of the stuff on the court, Rock, was against the Caitlin Clarks of the world, the Sophie Cunninghams of the world. And the thing that's been fun to watch Sophie Cunningham is be that somewhat the sergeant-at-arms for that team or for Caitlin Clark. But it's just sad how the officials, how that whole thing has just gotten out of hand. And where's Adam Silver when this is all going on? Where's he been as far as being a spokesman?
1: I will give whoever her entourage is, whoever is her team, I give them so much credit. I mean, because Sophie Cunningham is, she's doing SI swimsuit. Yeah. Mm-hmm. She's done stuff for Adidas, Quest. I mean, so many different businesses that she's representing. She is cashing in.
0: Absolutely.
1: She's running golf tournaments, mm-hmm. funding Missouri high school girls basketball. She's got a Show Me Something podcast. I mean, she's beautiful. I mean, she's got everything going for her, and she's a mediocre player.
0: Sure. Yeah, she's decent. I mean, she's just one of those, she comes off the bench, but she is really taking advantage of this platform. And when you think of the WNBA, it's almost, you think of Caitlin Clark, and I think of Sophie Cunningham. And I go, okay, those two are out front, and not a white thing, everybody, so just everybody relax. Because all the players out there, they're still phenomenal players. I get it. But, I mean, if there's somebody that's standing up for somebody or standing up for a cause, it's Sophie Cunningham. And rightfully so. She's doing it I think she's doing it the proper way.
1: You know, so I'm wondering, you know, the NCAA changed its policy last February last year, when the Trump administration executive order, meaning that women's competition is limited to student-athletes assigned female at birth. Mm-hmm. You wonder if that is going to, if somehow, you know, government will get involved in the WNBA.
0: And then switch it over for allowing men, if you're born a male, become a female to play in the WNBA. I think that's, I think what the government has to do is just let the leagues, if they're going to do something, let the leagues mandate that. Let the leagues do that. Because I just can't see that. It's just not fair. I couldn't see the WNBA. It's the WNBA. Women's Association, not the NBA, was for the men. So it's just highly unlikely, I think, that it would get that far.
1: You said you Googled it. It showed that there was none, transgender athletes.
0: There's none. I Googled last night with this coming down and just saying that there's no known transgender athletes playing.
1: Nothing to see here.
0: Nothing to see here. So that's the whole thing. I mean, if the other side of the platform is going, well, if it's a trans athlete, they should be allowed to participate in sports. Well, okay, if that trans athlete, if they're saying they can't play in female sports, and if it's an individual sport, what are you going to play in? You're not going to cross over, pardon the pun, to the female side if you're not allowed to. And you were once a male, now you're a female. They're not going to allow you to stay in the male side. So, you know, it's just caught between a rock and a hard place if you're trans and they're not allowed to go play in a certain league. It's crazy.
1: Well, it's funny. The number's zero. I guess, like you said, there's two non-binary athletes.
0: Yes.
1: That both were assigned female at birth. So it's way out of my league, some of that stuff. But anyway, we did our WNBA for the week. I've got a big promo going on. If you're out there at the golf course, you need another Bluetooth speaker to take with you. Why not take Rock Manooch with Jimmy B with you, as we have these new portable speakers that we are giving away. And we're also throwing a $100 Biggs American Bar and Biggs $100 American Bar and Grill gift card. All you got to do is text ESPN to 59925. That's ESPN to 59925. 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That's Biggs American Bar and Grill. All right, Marvin Harrison Jr., Michael Wilson, Trey McBride, those are the targets for the upcoming season. We're going to catch up with former Cardinals receiver Frank Sanders. He'll tell us how that room really works. He'll join us right after this Rock and Manooch with Jimmy B Sports Update.
2: 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I'm Matt Lazarus. The D-backs took 2-3 from the Cleveland Guardians over the weekend, as their lengthy road trip has finally come to an end. Arizona now returns home to Chase Field for the start of a crucial three-game set against the San Diego Padres. The NL wildcard race continues to tighten up, and tonight Brandon Pfaadt will get the start for the D-backs with first pitch set for 6:40, and pregame coverage getting underway at 6 on 98.7 FM, also streaming live on the Arizona Sports app. This Rocco Minucci with Jimmy B, ESPN 620 SportsCenter update, is powered by Twin Peaks. 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
10: Second and 10. Warner has time. Fitzgerald into Steeler territory. 30, 20, 10. Arizona has the lead.
1: Oh, Rocco Minucci with you as our good buddy here, Stump here at Right Toyota, is showing us highlights of Carson Beck from today. I guess he's having a field
0: day. He's money, Rock. He's on the money.
1: Jacoby Brissett threw a couple picks yesterday. Frank Sanders joins us now here on Rock and Minucci, JB, ESPN Radio 620. All right. We're going to go into the receiver room. You ready? You ready to go in the receiver room, Frank?
11: Yeah, I'm ready, guys. How you guys doing?
1: Good, buddy.
0: Good. Frank?
1: So, Frank, Marvin Harrison Jr., Michael Wilson, both are being talked about as the number one receiver. As a former number one receiver and number two receiver, does that label actually matter inside the room, or is it just something us talk show guys like to dive into for something to fill time in the summer?
11: It only matters. It doesn't matter that much inside the room unless you have contention and contractual situations that show up that could possibly be a problem down the road. So contractually, yes, it matters. But when it comes to what happens in the room, understanding the offense and what needs to happen, I mean, we're just as important. What you want to be as a starting receiver, that determines more and more. That's more important, Rock, than it is to be said, hey, this is receiver one versus 1A or 1B. Nope. If you're starting, you're receiver one. It doesn't matter.
1: So Wilson went, what, 1,006 last year, first time in his career? And we know what Marvin Harrison Jr. has done the last few years. Where do you, I mean, who's your number one right now?
11: Actually, both of them. I mean, like, they both still got something to prove. Like,
1: two number
11: ones. Well, the number one receiver in the room, who's not in the room, is Trey McBride, period.
1: Okay.
11: I mean, he's number one. He's receiver one, two, and three, because they really, you know, it's like, he's the guy. Like, and he's earned that reputation to be the number one guy. He's the number one option. But when it comes to these two guys, I mean, I'm not going to, you know, we're going to watch and see what happens as the season goes. And again, I'm not ignorant of the fact that Michael finished up the season in a better position. Michael finished the season healthy. Michael also looked like he was receiver number one as the last seven games of the season ended up.
1: But, Frank, Kyler Murray's gone. The dink and dunk's gone. Trey McBride's numbers are going to go way down. You don't have Kyler just dumping it off every 4 or 5 yards because that's all he knows how to do because he can't throw down the field.
11: Well, I mean, that would be the case based upon Drew Petting's offense, but we got a new sheriff in town, and that guy there looks like he's going to be a gunslinger to a bunch of people. Like, we saw Matthew Stafford and how many people caught the ball, and I think that's a good thing to look at when you have that many options when it comes to what the Arizona Cardinals have. Look, this is a hopeful situation that we have young talent that's athletic and skillful to be, you know, that can actually be playmakers in the NFL. And you don't have to lock in on one guy being receiver number one. Trey McBride is receiver one. But when it comes to the options of what the quarterback has, we can look in our room and say, we got players, we got playmakers on the outside that can, you know, that you can spread the ball to. So hopefully, you know, these guys step up to the table. This is year three and year four for these guys, and they should be able to, you know, answer the bell right now. And so if they're arguing about who's receiver one, it doesn't matter in the spring, summer ball right now. It only matters when game time shows up and when your stats show you had 7 catches for 125 and 2 touchdowns. Yeah. And the other guy had 1 catch for 5 yards and you know, and no touchdowns. Like, that's when it starts to matter. But, nah, Trey McBride's the guy, and these guys got to prove that they actually want to be receiver one in the National Football League.
0: You know, Frank, you bring up the notion that, you know, Matthew Stafford and the Rams offense and Nacua, he was the guy last year, and Devontae Adams was kind of relegated to the second fiddle. Well, the second fiddle, Devontae still had 14 touchdown catches last year as the second fiddle. But to your point, you're right. I mean, with this offense, he can spread the ball around, that being a Nathaniel Hackett or a LaFleur, to the point where if you read him right, okay, Michael gets his, Marv Jr. gets his, Higbee got his for the Rams, Trey McBride gets his, you spread it around. But I think this offense with Jeremiah Love is an added dimension, because I don't think the Rams had a running back slash receiver come out of the backfield like Jeremiah Love. So that just goes to show you that Rams offense, Devontae Adams, number two receiver, still had 14 touchdown catches last year.
11: And I tell you, that's the money ball right there, right? Like, it looked like he couldn't do no wrong until he got hurt. And once he got hurt, that changed the narrative of what they were, the 1-2 punch offensively. But you're absolutely right, man. Like, that's the beauty of having a coach that can actually come out and call plays, spread the ball around, have a veteran quarterback that can, you know, that can actually see the defense and just trust what's being called from an offensive standpoint, trusting your offensive coordinator, trusting that they see what you see and they're putting you in the right position. I'm excited about the talent we have. I'm excited about what the Cardinals have, you know, talent-wise from the receiver position, tight end spot with even Elijah Higgins. I'm excited what we have. What we do on Sundays and how they go out and play is my concern. What I've seen thus far in practice and how I've seen guys go out and make plays, the deep ball has been definitely one of the things you would have noticed. Totally different than it was last year. This does not look like a dink and dunk offense in practice. These guys are catching the ball from the backfield as well as down the field. So those are things that, you know, you could be hopeful about. Now, how that transitions on Sunday is definitely what, you know, is our concern from a fan and from a fan standpoint. But I'm excited about what I'm seeing thus far with the spreading of the ball and the guys going out and making plays.
0: Frank, I can't remember over the years of having such a versatile running back that can run routes, catch, run the football like Jeremiah Love. Now, I can think back to Metcalf a little bit going back a few years ago. I think he might have been playing when you are. But have you seen this kind of a running back, this kind of a five-tool, six-tool running back like Jeremiah Love in recent history with the Cardinals coming out of the backfield?
11: I'm not going to knock what guys – well, I will say what Jeremiah Love shows us is definitely an improvement and some excitement that, you know, this fan base should be licking their chops and excited to buy tickets and ready to get in the stadium and see how great of an athlete he can be. I mean, when we saw Bijan Robinson coming out, we're seeing that same potential possibility in Jeremiah Love. And Bijan Robinson is considered the number one, potentially the number one, you know, NFL player in the league this year, just based upon what he was able to do last year. Offensively, I believe the sky's the ceiling with Jeremiah Love, and we got to make sure that we protect him. We give him up front some linemen that can actually, you know, be excited about what he brings to the table. Give him just a sliver, let him cut through that lane, and let him get down the field. But I'm excited about what he brings to the table. There's a lot of stuff that we just do not know and what we haven't seen in the last couple of years from the running back room that he brings to the table that should be really exciting.
1: Frank Sanders joining us here, Rocker Manooch. When you look at Larry Fitzgerald, of course, Thursday, first game of the season, Saturday, Canton, the Sun is going to
0: present him.
1: Talk about Frank, and I know you have a relationship with him. What made him such a great, great player?
11: You know what, honestly, I'm probably going to be crying watching the you know, the Hall of Fame ceremony when he comes up.
1: It's not like it's Rudy. I mean, come on.
11: No. But when you look at all the things, man, like his dad not being there, his son bringing him in, you know, he played for the Cardinals consistently. He didn't leave when he had an opportunity potentially to. He stayed here. And, you know, he fought for the fan base. He honored and respected his contract. He left nothing on the field in regards to what it means to be a teammate, what it means to be a player in the NFL. But more, you know, when it comes to me inside that wide receiver room, you know, one of the best examples I had was Rob Moore. And I think that, you know, Larry and himself and what he did, how he came to work, how he was able to produce and be productive, you know, given the circumstance and the situation. Like, you know, you're talking about, I say, you know, repeatedly, I probably had about 6 to 7 quarterbacks. Larry had 15 to 14 quarterbacks he played with at his time here with the Arizona Cardinals. And that's not like Jerry Rice bragging about, I had Steve Young and Joe Montana for 12 years. Like, that's a different conversation. And so, I mean, but what he's done and, you know, what he's been able to do, Larry himself, man, he didn't cheat us. Yeah. You know, he didn't cheat us in no kind of way. He didn't take anything for granted, and he didn't cheat us. And I'm saying taking it for granted. He's his son that was around the Minnesota Vikings growing up, and he could have been he was a ball boy, and he sat around Chris Carter and other guys, and he could have learned a lot of bad ways, but he took the good stuff and implemented it into his game. And then he became a good, you know, then he went to Pittsburgh, and he played well there and became a first-round draft pick. But he didn't cheat nobody in Pittsburgh. He came to the Arizona Cardinals. He didn't cheat us here. You know, when he had Anquan Boldin out here, that was already balling, and he still came up and, you know, did his thing, and he stayed here doing that. So there's so many things to admire about what he's been able to do, and to see him get in the Hall of Fame from the receiver position from the Arizona Cardinals, given all the stuff he had to do and deal with, and still just stayed Larry. Like, he's still Larry. Like, if you knew him then, he's still Larry. I mean, he's Fitzgerald, HOF, but he's still Larry, and I think that's, you know, one of the great things about him that you can admire and appreciate.
0: You know, it's interesting you bring up the quarterbacks. He must have had like 11 to 90 quarterbacks over the years. And, you know, to your point, you know what, Frank? He never complained. He just showed up. Who's ever in there, it's in there. It's kind of like his unwritten rule was he could give you that look, is what John Skelton would tell us, and say, like, look, if you're in trouble or whatever, just put it up, I'll go get it. But to that point, anything in his neighborhood, he caught it. That's the amazing thing. I think his very first catch against Aeneas Williams, he high pointed against Aeneas when he was with the Rams. I mean, he just, if that ball was in his neighborhood, it was his.
11: Yeah, Larry's considered to have those. Like when you'll catch a couple guys and former Hall of Famers and some of the greatest receivers ever played a game, and they literally ask who had the best hands. It goes Chris Carter, Larry Fitzgerald. Or it's debatable between Larry Fitzgerald and Chris Carter. If you had the biggest hands, of course, we know that is, you know, my boy that kept that left out of here, that was, you know, he had the widest hands that came out of the Texans. And we just, DeAndre Hopkins, we know that. But
0: D-Hop.
11: When it comes to, like, D-Hop, right. And so, but when it comes to best receivers, best hands in the game, it goes Chris Carter, Larry Fitz, or you can swap them. Or you can swap them with D-Hops because they made some of the best catches you ever see in the game. And so, again, like, Larry didn't cheat us, man. Like, he gave us everything. And I think that is to be honored and to be respected across the – and it is respected across the league, his character, his display of, you know, what he was able to do as a teammate. And, you know, again, when you're not winning, it's a different feeling. It's a different vibe. If you're on a winning team, it's a different feeling. It's a different appreciation. And it's totally different when you're not winning. And Larry never made it seem like he wasn't winning. And I think that part is the best part you can ever respect about what he's done. And everything that he gets, he earned it.
1: Should he have a statue out at State Farm Stadium?
11: I wouldn't be mad at it. I wouldn't be mad at it. When you come to look at, you know, the guys that do have statues or the men that wore that uniform that the Cardinals have honored, you look at what they've done for the Cardinals organization, what they've done in the community, what they've meant to the game of football, you know, in the history of Cardinals, I would not be mad at it if he had a statue out there because of the stuff he's done. And he stayed in the Valley. Like, I mean, it's just too many things. So, yeah, I would not be mad at it.
1: Because there aren't a lot of guys that are in the Hall. I think the Cards have like 22, 23 players that have ties to Arizona Cardinals that are in the Hall of Fame. And I think Larry Wilson would be the only guy that I can think of off the top of my head that maybe didn't play for another team. Did he?
0: True. That's exactly right. Yeah.
1: So you wonder what they could do for Larry, what the Bidwells could do for him to really take this and take to another. Like, we know about Kurt Warner, of course, but Kurt Warner, come on, he's a Ram. And Aeneas Williams, he's a Ram. I mean, we can go Dan Dierdorf. I mean, we can go on and on. But Larry's different, man. It's like, I don't know, name a couple streets after him. I don't know, something.
0: The Fitzgerald Way.
1: I mean, you know, the whole freeway, the whole concourse. I mean, something. I mean, just to keep him involved with the organization, let him be that true ambassador. I just think that the Cardinals, hopefully, I'm sure there's some smart people over there. Hopefully they're sitting around a big boardroom and they're like, hey, what can we do? And money's not a factor. I hope there's some input from you guys too, you ambassadors, you and Banks and all these other guys that know Larry. And, you know, Larry would be humbled by it too. Not that he would want it at all either.
11: And that's the funny thing about that, right? Like you just, the last part you said is absolutely the Larry Fitzgerald that we do know, because he's the same guy that didn't have a press conference when he was retiring. He just like walked away from the game. Like, that's it. And, you know, moved on with the other things he wanted to do in his life. So anything that he does would be humbling and very, very appreciative. Anything that the Cardinals do would be humbling and appreciative. But I think that, you know, I think he understands that he himself is coming off the backs of people that came before him. And there are so many other people that might be more deserving in situations that he would look at upon himself and say, man, there might be somebody else that might be more deserving. But I mean, knowing the guy like I know him, I think it'd just, anything that the Cardinals do is going to be a humbling situation, and it'd be appreciated because I think he's one of those guys that he understands he's been blessed and he's been very highly fortunate, man, to come through the family that he had, his dad and his mom, the way they raised him, to meet the coaches and the players that he played with and amongst those guys that poured into his life and allowed him, you know, to really see something special in him and then allow him to go out and do something that he fell in love with, which is the game of football.
1: How cool it would be. I mean, he's a money guy. He's done great things with the money he has saved and invested. We know his partnership with Robert Sarver and the Phoenix Suns back in the day. And if he can find some investors, man, coach, say, "Hey, Michael, man, we're gonna take this team off your hands. You had a good run. Now it's time. Let's get some new blood in there."
11: Whoa, please. Now you're pushing it, Rock. Whoa. Now you're pushing it.
1: Wishful thinking.
11: Calm down.
0: Can't slip anything by you, huh, Frank?
1: Wishful thinking.
11: Yeah, not that way. Look, you're not gonna slip anything by talking about selling the team. Mike's not selling the team unless it's really, really worth it. He is.
1: Start Michael a rumor. Bidwell. Come on. Start a rumor.
11: Michael Bidwell is a historian, just like his dad is.
1: Yeah.
11: And he's a historian, man. So this team and what it means to him and his family.
1: $10 billion is worth.
11: Nah, it's going to have to be way more than something. It's going to be something that he has to know that the NFL is going in a different direction, and that it's something that, you know, he cannot continually allow his name and his family heritage to be a part of that. I would think that this is Frank Sanders. That's my personal, but I'd be hard pressed to watch him sell this team, man, when it has so much value to him and what it means. And I think his true desire, honestly, is if he won a Super Bowl, then maybe. But I think that would be something he would love to honor his dad with and his mom with, family wise, of winning a Super Bowl in the National Football League.
1: We love you, Frank. Talk to you later. I can't wait get your thoughts on how Saturday goes. That'd be a lot of fun. So,
11: That's going to be a lot of fun, especially listening to you, what you're going to say.
0: Always a mystery, Frank. Always a mystery.
11: Yes,
1: so you're saying Michael Bidwell's you saw Michael this weekend. You're saying that he may consider selling the team. Is that what you're saying there, Frank?
11: Not at all, sir.
1: Yeah, somebody's just tuning in right now. That's all they hear, you know.
11: Right. See you, buddy. Good job, Rock. Thank you.
1: Good
0: job. Thanks, Frank.
1: That's Frank Sanders. Of course, joining us here on Rock and Manooch with Jimmy B.
0: Wishful thinking, Rock.
1: 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All right, we had Fooey on, back out of being on the IR, and he talked about the Dodgers and Major League Baseball next season. So we'll get into that next. It's Rock and Manooch with Jimmy B from Right Toyota.
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1: Well, what's over is Major League Baseball next year. It's done. There will not be a season. That was the trade over the weekend that put the owners over the top, right? You get Scooble out there with the Dodgers, and now all the owners are going, you know what? Screw this. We're going to put in a salary cap. We're going to put in a salary limit, a bottom floor, and we're going to do it whether the players want it or not. The players are digging in. They don't want it. So even beyond the Dodgers winning this year, yes, they will again. They'll win the West. But I think we're seeing the end of baseball for 2027. I don't think we're going to see a start on time at all, maybe even not a season.
2: 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We had Rudy Carpenter on the program. You just heard Frank Sanders, Barry Bloom, and, of course, Craig Fooey. But our learner row one call, that's all. And that was Fooey. And if you've been injured in an accident, don't try to handle it alone. Learner Row has been voted Arizona's best personal law firm year after year. Interact, need a check, make one call, that's all. 602-977-1900. I don't agree with the pundits.
3: I don't either.
2: I don't think it's going to I think baseball is going to figure it out. They have too much to lose. They learned a big lesson the last time there was a strike.
3: I can't imagine.
2: I was in the early 90s.
3: Right? Yeah, it was 94.
2: Because I was in Triple-A baseball at the time.
3: And that was them pretty much, was I think, end of August, September. No World Series that year. And there was another strike. I remember it was only maybe for during spring training. Obviously, it was the whole COVID, but then the strike prior to that. My whole feeling is the owners created this monster, and now they want to stop it with a hard cap. And good for the Dodgers or Yankees or Phillies or Cubs, whoever want to go spend the money to go get those players during this trade deadline. And if you want to go get players, period, to make sure that they figure they have a ball club that can win a title. I mean, that's why you show up. That's what fans spring, hope springs eternal, right? And I think the biggest thing, this hard cap scenario, the players will dig their heels in. Owners will dig their heels in, to your point. I hope there's some kind of compromise. Is it revenue sharing? Because what the players are saying is, hey, look, we've got this phenomenal team. We're all getting paid really good money, and we have a chance to win a pennant. And on the other side, the owners are saying, well, we got to keep up with the market. Well, excuse me, you're the ones that paid these guys. You created this market. You created the monster. Genie's out of the bottle. I mean, how are you going to reel this back after the owners from not, you know, adhering to some of it and some of these other teams going, well, we're going to play budget ball. We never have a chance. Well, you could still pay the money because you're billionaires. I mean, I just failed to realize that some of these owners can't pay some of these guys to be competitive.
2: What I don't understand, when you go back in time and you go back to the 94-95 season, the strike, it started in August. Mm-hmm. And as you mentioned, World Series was canceled, and it didn't end until April the following year.
3: Right.
2: Okay, so 232 games, and then that season was cut. And the fight was over a salary cap. Mm-hmm. And then the lockout was in 21 and 22, and that was 99 days. But that was December into March. That's what I think we're going to see.
3: Yes.
2: We'll see some challenges. Who cares about it then?
3: Yeah.
2: And we're not missing any baseball, and that season was restored to a full 162 games.
3: And it was on the verge of they were talking about canceling, but if you miss spring training, majority of it, they can make that up. So I gotta imagine it's kind of some kind of compromise. We'll catch up with Jerry Harrison Jr. of the Dodgers on Friday.
2: The villain.
3: We'll get his thoughts on how close or yet they are as far as the hard line strike.
2: What do we got coming up tomorrow?
3: Tomorrow, Jordy Jackson will join us. We'll catch up with Anish Shroff, the play-by-play voice for the Carolina Panthers. Yogi Roth, a roommate of Larry Fitzgerald at the University of Pittsburgh. And then Bob McManaman, Arizona Republic columnist, talking Cardinals, Larry, D-backs, a plethora.
2: Special thanks to Wright Toyota. Last good job today for Mnuch and Rock. Have a great night. See you back here at 1 o'clock on ESPN Radio 620.
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9: Twin Peaks is the best in the game. Here, your favorite drafts are poured at a frosty 29 degrees and rare barrel-aged whiskeys are served just the way you want them. It's bigger game days and bolder fight nights. I mean, where else can you find a scratch kitchen that always comes in clutch every day from lunch to late night? Only at Twin Peaks, the number one sports bar.
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13: I'm Nick DeLuca. Baseball trade deadline wrapped up. The Red Sox have won 23 of 26 and are adding Adley Rutschman. Boston bringing in the three-time All-Star catcher and parting with three top five prospects to get him. ESPN's Jeff Passan says the Sox were willing to do whatever it took.
14: I mean, they gave up a ton, but you know what? It was to win. And can't we appreciate the fact that with so many teams just prospect hugging like they do, Craig Breslow said, I believe that this team that's won 28 of 33 games deserves to be supplemented.
13: Pass it on SportsCenter. Elsewhere, the Padres acquiring Tigers starter Casey Mize. All-star righty has a career-best 2.70 ERA in 16 starts so far this season. San Diego solidifying their rotation, landing Mize and Robbie Ray today. The Guardians acquiring Foster Griffin from the Nationals was an all-star for the first time this season. Has a 3.06 ERA in 22 starts this year. Nats taking on the Phillies tonight in the second. Washington up 3-0. In the top of the second inning as they add a pair of runs. Dalen Lyle with a two-run shot to add to the total. Phillies bringing in four-time batting champ Luis Arraez in a trade today. He leads the NL in hitting at .324. Bryce Harper likely set to see some time in the outfield. College football, USC and Notre Dame renewing their rivalry matchup starting in 2030. Four-game series featuring back-to-back season openers.
15: Hi, it's Evan Cohen. 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